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1: We're not targeting reporters. They're material witnesses, just like a reporter would be a material witness to a car crash.
2: Todd Blanche this week, defending the subpoenas of several New York Times reporters during his confirmation hearing for the top job at the DOJ. From WNYC in New York, this is On the Media. I'm Brooke Gladstone.
3: And I'm Michael Loewinger. How does this administration's aggressive actions against journalists compare to those that came before?
4: Richard Nixon's undoing was ultimately his efforts to engage in a cover-up. Donald Trump doesn't care about cover-ups. He does everything out in the open.
2: Also on this week's show, sometimes reporter intimidation is ripped straight from a horror flick, like what happened to two bloggers who wrote about eBay.
5: That reinforced my fear that the book had been a message. You're going to lose your wife.
3: It's all coming up after this.
6: BBC News with Linda Hardy. President Trump has blamed Canada for smoke pollution spreading to the US from wildfires there. He said he would be calling the Canadian Prime Minister Mark Carney to find out what his plans were for dealing with them. Daniel Bush reports from Washington.
7: Smoke has drifted towards Detroit, Chicago, Washington, and New York, leading to a political row between the US and Canada. President Trump said the US was being invaded by filthy, polluted air. He accused Canada of willful negligence because of what he said was a failure to engage in basic forest management. Trump threatened to increase tariffs on Canada to cover the cost of the damage, but it's unclear if he has the authority to do so. The Premier of Ontario, Doug Ford, responded by saying that Canada had helped the U.S. manage wildfires in America in the past, and he suggested the Trump administration could assist the Canadian response this time.
6: The U.S. military says it's carrying out further strikes on Iran for the seventh night in a row. Iranian state media have reported explosions in several locations, including the cities of Ahvaz, Yazd and Bandar Abbas, and islands in the Strait of Hormuz. Nick Johnson reports.
8: In the latest violence, Iran's state media reported there'd been a number of explosions in the central Iranian city of Yazd. Its elite Revolutionary Guard Corps also said that two oil tankers had caught fire after passing through a mined route near the Strait of Hormuz. Earlier, Tehran accused Washington of targeting its civilian infrastructure, including bridges, a railway station, and an airport. But a White House spokesperson told the BBC the US had only attacked military targets.
6: Thousands of people have been out on the streets of Kyiv protesting for a second night against the sacking of Ukraine's defense minister. Mykhailo Fedorov was removed after falling out with the commander of the armed forces, as Paul Moss explains.
9: It's not a great look. Ukraine in the midst of a horrific war, but now with only a standard defense minister and the country apparently divided. Protesters angry over the sacking of his predecessor. Mykhailo Fedorov had been an unlikely choice, a former marketing executive who'd never served in the military. But his enthusiasm for the very latest drone technology was credited for Ukraine's successful attacks on Russian infrastructure. And his continuing popularity is now proving a headache for Ukraine's President Volodymyr Zelensky.
6: The U.S. Federal Aviation Authority says it'll allow Boeing to start issuing airworthiness certificates for its 737 MAX aircraft. The FAA revoked Boeing's right to approve individual MAX jets in 2019 after two fatal crashes caused by faulty flight control systems had killed nearly 350 people. This is the World News from the BBC. The authorities in Venezuela say more than 5,000 people are now known to have died in the twin earthquakes that struck the country last month. The Speaker of the National Assembly, Jorge Rodriguez, said the number of injured remains unchanged at nearly 17,000. About 20,000 people were made homeless by the quakes. The Brazilian Supreme Court Justice Alexandre de Moraes has banned the former president Jair Bolsonaro, who's under house arrest, from receiving visits. The decision is valid for 30 days. Visits by doctors and his lawyers are exempt. Mr. Bolsonaro is serving a 27-year sentence for plotting a coup to overturn the 2022 election. The new leader of Britain's Labour Party, Andy Burnham, says he wants to give hope back to the country. He said a generation of politicians had failed to challenge a political culture and economic model that did not work well enough for what he called ordinary people. Mr. Burnham said he would announce who'd be in his cabinet when he becomes Prime Minister on Monday. Tributes have been pouring in for Sir Garfield Sobers, one of the greatest cricketers of all time, following his death at the age of 89. In a televised address, the Prime Minister of Sobers' native Barbados, Mia Mottley, declared a day of national mourning and said the cricketer had carried Barbados, the West Indies and the Caribbean as a whole with distinction.
10: It is with profound sadness that I now advise the people of Barbados, the region and the wider cricketing world of the passing of the Right Excellent Sir Garfield St. Aubyn Sobers, our beloved Sir Gary. Across Barbados and across the world, we hold him with gratitude, with reverence, and with the tender sorrow that comes when a people have to say farewell to one of their greatest sons.
6: In 1968, he became the first cricketer to hit six sixes in an over. BBC World News.
2: From WNYC in New York, this is On the Media. I'm Brooke Gladstone.
3: And I'm Michael Owinger. On Wednesday, the New York Times filed a motion to quash the subpoenas that had been issued to three of its reporters, delivered by federal agents to their homes.
11: The New York Times says the Justice Department has subpoenaed several of its journalists after they reported on security concerns involving President Trump's new Air Force One plane.
12: Yeah, this is personal for President Trump. He's been angry about the news reports involving this new plane. He said one thing to the public. Government sources said another thing to the public, and then Trump was angry about being contradicted by his own government.
3: The orders came down the line from the White House to the FBI to the DOJ. Find the leakers. Forcing journalists to give up their sources at the very start of an investigation is not how these things are supposed to work. But we'll get to that in our next segment. We're going to lead with the story of the man who signed off on those subpoenas, Todd Blanche, currently acting attorney general, who, in his job interview on Wednesday for the top spot at the Justice Department, said,
1: "We're not targeting reporters. They're material witnesses, just like a reporter would be a material witness to a car crash."
3: But it was something else Blanche said, a slip of the tongue in response to Republican John Kennedy's question, that got the most attention this week.
13: "Are you and President Trump friends?"
14: "I'm his lawyer. Was his lawyer."
3: Oops. The long history of the DOJ goes back to the Judiciary Act of 1789. Back then, the role of AG was part-time, held by lawyers who also ran their own practices. The department grew in size and importance over the next century or so, up until the next big shift following Watergate and the Ethics in Government Act, which reinforced the independence of the department from the president. And that held for a while. But from Trump's first term in office, it was obvious that he didn't want an independent and impartial DOJ or attorney general.
15: "That is just not how Donald Trump thinks about the position at all."
3: Matt Gaertz is a senior fellow at Media Matters and author of the recent piece, "With Todd Blanche, MAGA Media is Finally Getting Its Dream AG."
15: He's been very clear through both of his presidencies that he wants the Justice Department to serve his interests as he sees them.
3: This breaks with the longstanding tradition at the DOJ to insulate itself from the White House. And we've seen that change dramatically across Trump's two terms. Can you take us back to his first attorney general, Jeff Sessions? How did he interpret the role and how did it go for him?
15: Jeff Sessions is an arch conservative. He was the first senator to endorse Trump's 2016 presidential campaign. But at the same time, he was someone who thought that the ethical guardrails around the Justice Department should stand. In particular, he recused himself from the Justice Department's investigation into Russian interference in the 2016 election. And Donald Trump never really forgave him for that. Sessions was relentlessly hounded by Trump, by his right-wing media allies, for refusing to just end Robert Mueller's investigation. He was in particular denounced by Jeanine Pirro, who was a Fox News host at the time. She and other Trump supporters on Fox called for Sessions's removal, and eventually that happened.
3: Yes, and as we'll see, Fox News, as a critic and cheerleader of Trump attorneys general, is kind of a theme here.
15: Beginning in 2016 with the presidential election, there was a real cottage industry that started up through the right-wing media. It sort of revolved around figures like Sean Hannity and Lou Dobbs at Fox. And the idea here was to delegitimize the Russia probe and any other investigations into Donald Trump's actions, and to suggest that the real crimes were committed by investigators looking into those actions. And it becomes the kind of architecture that all of these figures use to attack Jeff Sessions. The idea is, obviously, Hillary Clinton and Barack Obama and all of these other people committed crimes, and thus the inability to prosecute them is evidence that Sessions himself is either in on it or is incompetent. Of course, this doesn't actually work when it's applied. So in one case, we saw Jeff Sessions did actually assign this Uranium One pseudo scandal involving Hillary Clinton to a U.S. attorney to look into. There was nothing to it. There was no one to charge. There was no behavior that was criminal. The claim that all of your enemies are criminals, it plays well on Fox News, but it doesn't hold up in a courtroom. And that is the problem that Sessions and later Barr and later Bondi and soon Blanche will face.
3: Yeah, let's talk about Bill Barr, because when he came in about a year after Sessions was fired, it seemed like he might be a better fit. At the time, Sean Hannity praised him. He, as you say, urged him to investigate this cabal of deep state actors. And yet, he was, like Sessions, ultimately forced out for not politicizing the DOJ enough.
15: So Barr comes in, and he actually does really seem to be going to the mat for this theory. He appoints a U.S. attorney to look into it. The problem, though, is that the standards that people on the right set for the criminal behavior was incredibly high. The idea here was that, like, Barack Obama was going to go to jail for this stuff. And in fact, what the U.S. attorney ended up being able to actually prosecute, it was three people that no one has ever heard of. Two of them were found not guilty, and the third was found guilty but didn't even get any jail time. There's just a real disparity between the right-wing media idea of the criminal behavior here and what prosecutors have actually been able to find. Now, Barr doesn't fall out of favor for this. What happens to him, though, is that Trump got mad at him because there was an investigation into Joe Biden's son, Hunter. And rather than revealing it shortly before the election, as Trump wanted him to do, Barr stuck to the regulations and didn't talk about it.
3: He also wouldn't say that the 2020 election was rigged.
15: Yeah, this was really the last straw. Trump kept trying to get the Justice Department involved to, like, take his side, and Barr wouldn't do it. And in fact, Barr publicly came out and said that there had been no evidence seen by the Justice Department of massive election fraud that would have swung the election. Soon after that, Trump put out a social media post saying that Barr was stepping down, and he did so later that month.
3: It's wild hearing you talk about this. It's kind of making clear to me how little has changed, or rather, how many old axes Trump and his media and his allies are grinding to this day.
15: I would say one thing has changed, and that is Trump learned not to allow people like Jeff Sessions or William Barr to run the Justice Department anymore. The trajectory here has been to get people closer and closer to him, pure loyalists who would be willing to do what he told them to do.
3: Yes, enter Pam Bondi last year. She comes into the job of Attorney General after Trump has campaigned in 2024 explicitly on the idea of seeking retribution. How did that go for her?
15: Well, it went well until it stopped going well, I would say. She did attempt to put forward a bunch of pretextual prosecutions of various Trump foes. There were investigations started against everyone from Democratic members of Congress who said that the military and the intelligence community shouldn't follow illegal orders, to James Comey and Letitia James for their roles in past investigations of Donald Trump. But they just haven't worked out. As time passed and the president's enemies kept not being in jail, he got angrier and angrier with Bondi's handling of the position. And eventually, she was pushed out, and Todd Blanche, who was her deputy, was given the top slot.
3: Todd Blanche, you write in a recent piece for Media Matters that his view is that the president, not the country writ large, should be seen as the Justice Department's client. How has he made that position clear?
15: Shortly after he was installed as acting attorney general, we saw the indictment of James Comey, the former FBI director. This is someone who Trump for years has raged against for his role in starting the FBI probe of Russian interference in the 2016 election. But the pretext for the charges is this idea that James Comey had threatened the life of President Trump by taking a picture of seashells arranged in the pattern 8647 and posting it on Instagram with a note that was like, "I saw these cool shells on my morning walk." That's it. That's the whole thing. And on that basis, they charged him with federal crimes. That's crazy. And I think Todd Blanche knows that that's crazy, but Trump wanted James Comey indicted, and Todd Blanche provided the indictment that he wanted. We've seen the appointment of Joe DiGenova, who is this fixture in the right-wing media, someone who's been around as a Republican lawyer since the Clinton era, and he's been put at the helm of this sprawling, quote-unquote, grand conspiracy inquiry into Trump's political enemies. The idea of this is that all of the investigations that touched on Donald Trump, from the Russia probe to the Mar-a-Lago investigation to the January 6th investigation, are all part of the same grand conspiracy to infringe upon Donald Trump's rights. This is a way they're getting around the statute of limitations to try to push through some bizarre charges about things that happened back in 2016. This is the sort of thing that you do if you want Donald Trump's approval. You get a person that he's seen a lot on television to helm a effort to prosecute his political enemies.
3: Since becoming Deputy Attorney General in late 2024, Blanche, who never really made frequent media appearances before, became a Fox News regular. I know that you've watched many of his appearances. What stood out to you?
15: That he is there and there so frequently. He's been on at least 23 times on Fox weekday programs since then. He's a big favorite of the top hosts like Sean Hannity.
3: Yes, you wrote about Todd Blanche's appearance on Sean Hannity's podcast in early June, where the two of them discussed a familiar topic, the grand conspiracy, as Hannity put it, which he says goes back 11 years of whether or not you had powerful, high-ranking government officials conspiring to take down Donald Trump. If you promise that you're going to turn up evidence of a grand conspiracy and you inevitably don't, aren't you kind of just signing yourself up for failure?
15: I think Blanche recognizes that. During that podcast, he said outright, this conspiracy totally happened, but his question was whether they would be able to prove it. He said,
16: "We know everything you're talking about is true, but then the next step is, okay, we have a set of laws that you cannot violate. if one's violated, what was it? And then how can I prove it? So even if it looks really bad, we have to have prosecutors who put evidence in. This is, oh yeah, and we knew it. And that's what we're working on now.
15: So he is saying that while he is trying to make this case, it may end up not working out in some way. A lot of this stuff just sounds better in a cable news monologue than it does in a courtroom.
3: You wrote, Blanche is the latest resident of the Attorney General's office, but even if he wins a confirmation, he may not be the last of Trump's second term. What won't change is Trump's desire for an Attorney General who will make the DOJ an arm of his will, which means that anyone willing to take the job should be summarily disqualified.
15: I thought what was really interesting about the hearings for Todd Blanche was that while there was some criticism from Republicans of his work on the Jeffrey Epstein case, his role in the $1.8 billion slush fund for purported victims of weaponization of government, there wasn't any critique of that idea that the Attorney General shouldn't be independent from the president. Everyone in the Republican Party seems to have bought in to the president's premise that, at least during a Republican administration, the Justice Department should be an extension of the White House. And that, I think, is just very dangerous territory.
3: I agree with that. And it also seems short-sighted because a Republican may not be in office in 2 years.
15: Yes, but all of the people who are currently fine with these political prosecutions of Democrats will turn around at that point and decry the politicization and weaponization of the Justice Department. This isn't a consistent position that they have for whether or not the Justice Department is independent. It is simply about gaining and retaining political power. And so it'll switch over remarkably quickly.
3: And on we go. Matt, thanks for coming on the show.
15: Thanks for having me.
3: Matt Gaertz is a senior fellow at Media Matters.
2: Coming up, previous administrations have issued subpoenas to journalists, so what makes this time different?
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19: I'm Greer McVeigh, and I was a part of the Audio Academy, which was one of the most amazing experiences I had in my professional life. 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And it is really a family. I haven't been in the academy for a few years, but every time I get a phone call or an email, I will show up because I believe so much in what we're doing and I want to be a part of this forever.

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1: This is On the Media. I'm Brooke Gladstone.
2: And I'm Micah Loewinger. The legal questions around how and if journalists can be subpoenaed and have their reporting materials revealed to a federal grand jury date back to a 1972 Supreme Court case called Brandsburg v. Hayes.
3: In that case, the Nixon Justice Department and the J. Edgar Hoover FBI issued a subpoena to Earl Caldwell, who was a reporter for the New York Times.
2: Lee Levine is a media lawyer and author of the upcoming book, In Bad Faith, Earl Caldwell and the Fight for a Free Press. He says the Nixon administration wanted Caldwell to testify about his reporting on the Black Panther Party.
3: The real purpose of the subpoena was to disrupt Caldwell's relationship with the Panthers so that he would stop publishing stories that were contrary to the administration's preferred narrative that the Panthers were a bunch of violence-prone thugs. Caldwell fought the subpoena all the way to the Supreme Court.
2: That Supreme Court case was titled Brandsburg v. Hayes. He was one of three reporters who was trying to fight a subpoena at the time. What was the precedent set by that case?
3: The reporters in the case had argued that under the First Amendment, a reporter is protected from being compelled to disclose identities of confidential sources or information received in confidence by a subpoena issued through the government. And the court ruled in a 5-4 decision that absent a showing of bad faith on the part of the government, a reporter does not have a First Amendment-based privilege to refuse to testify, at least before a grand jury.
2: Can you give some examples of when the government has successfully argued that a journalist should testify?
3: Sure. Another high-profile case arose out of the criminal investigation into the leak of the identity of a covert CIA agent, allegedly in retaliation for her husband's public writings that contradicted the George W. Bush administration's views about whether Iraq had enriched uranium. And three reporters were subpoenaed in that case: Tim Russert of NBC, Judy Miller of the New York Times, and Matt Cooper of Time Magazine. Russert, who I represented, was able to work out an arrangement whereby the prosecutors did not ask him any questions about what any source told him in confidence. But Miller and Cooper, for a time, both refused. They both were held in contempt for refusing. Their contempt citations were upheld by federal courts of appeals. The Supreme Court refused to hear their cases. And at that point, Time turned over the information that Cooper had about his sources, and Judy Miller went to jail.
2: Yeah, she spent 85 days in jail before her source essentially gave her permission to go public.
3: Yes. Her source, who was Scooter Libby, a White House official, gave her a written undertaking that he was no longer holding her to her promise of confidentiality.
2: Those examples you just cited happened under the Bush administration. Was his DOJ particularly aggressive in its attitude towards journalists?
3: I will say, in fairness, the subpoenas in the Miller Cooper Russert investigation were not issued by the Bush administration. They were issued by a special prosecutor named Pat Fitzgerald, who was appointed to conduct the investigation because Scooter Libby, the target of the investigation, was a White House official. And one of the reasons that those subpoenas were issued, I think, was that Pat Fitzgerald was not subject to the Internal Justice Department guidelines that place limitations on the ability of the Justice Department, self-imposed, to issue subpoenas. That said, the Bush administration did take a much more skeptical view about the worth of a reporter being able to keep a promise to a source. So in another case, it subpoenaed to testify in a criminal trial another New York Times reporter, James Risen, who had written a book in which he talked about a bungled CIA plot to provide faulty materials for building a nuclear bomb to Iran. He was subpoenaed to testify at the criminal trial of his source, the government found out who he was anyway, but he was subpoenaed to testify. He fought that all the way up to the Supreme Court and lost again.
2: So Risen was forced to testify and basically ended up giving information that anyone else could have. Why put him through it?
3: The cynic would say it was because the administration wanted to secure an appellate ruling that reporters didn't have First Amendment rights to protect confidential sources in the context of federal criminal prosecutions. There had not been a federal appellate court decision rejecting that. And in this case, the United States Court of Appeals for the Fourth Circuit ruled by a vote of 2-1 that there was no privilege.
2: So James Risen's source in his book, State of War, was a former CIA operative named Jeffrey Sterling. In 2011, Sterling's attorney told The New Yorker's Jane Mayer that Risen was targeted as part of an aggressive campaign by the Obama administration to pursue leakers, similar to the Bush administration. He said, quote, "Attorney General Eric Holder is every bit as aggressive as a prosecutor as John Ashcroft. He just has more friends in the media." Is that true? Is that fair?
3: I don't think that's fair, and I say that as someone who represented the Associated Press in a case in which the Holder Justice Department secured, without AP's knowledge, copies of their reporters' phone records. I think that Holder very quickly realized that this was not who he wanted to be and not what he wanted his legacy to be. So after that, he did engage in a very good faith process of revising the federal government's Justice Department's internal guidelines to make them even stronger.
2: The examples that you've raised are troubling, but till now, they've still been relatively rare. Past administrations have claimed that they did some self-policing and that they tended to issue a subpoena only when they exhausted all other options. Can you talk a little bit about these policies?
3: Well, prior to the Nixon administration, there were no policies. And prior to the Nixon administration, there's no real record of reporters ever being subpoenaed by the Justice Department to testify in criminal proceedings or in grand jury proceedings or anything like that, which is why when the Nixon Justice Department started doing it to Earl Caldwell and others, there was such an uproar. And the response to that uproar was the Justice Department, through Attorney General Mitchell, promulgating for the first time guidelines that were supposed to bind the attorneys at the Justice Department and limit substantially their ability to subpoena reporters. And one of the requirements was that the journalist should be the last resort, not the first resort. Those guidelines stayed on the books until 2024. In the Biden administration, Attorney General Garland issued whole new regulations that basically said, we're getting out of this business. We're not subpoenaing journalists anymore at all.
2: Wait a second, though. Full disclosure, I was subpoenaed by the Garland administration for my reporting on January 6th, and I ended up having to testify in a federal criminal trial.
3: That was in the Biden administration?
2: Yeah. I was not compelled to give up any source. There was no source in my story, nor was I compelled to give up any reporting materials. I was subpoenaed to authenticate evidence. Nevertheless,
3: I mean, this was a huge issue in the Earl Caldwell case, that Caldwell always took the position, and the Times took it as well, that we have no objection to authenticating our reporting. What we object to is doing it behind the closed doors of a grand jury room when nobody knows what we're saying.
2: Okay, so now in 2025 and 2026, the Trump administration has basically thrown out the book and has used subpoenaing journalists as much more common practice. In 2022, when the Supreme Court opinion overturning Roe v. Wade was leaked, Trump said at a rally,
0: "But you get the information very easily. You tell the reporter, who is it? And the reporter will either tell you or not. And if the reporter doesn't want to tell you, it's bye-bye. The reporter goes to jail. And when the reporter learns that he's going to be married in 2 days to a certain prisoner that's extremely strong, tough, and mean, he will say, you know, he or she You know, I think I'm going to give you the information. Here's the leaker. Get me the hell out of here.
3: It all started with a raid on the home of a Washington Post reporter.
4: Guys, good evening. We'll start by saying this is unprecedented. FBI agents raiding the home of Hannah Nathanson, a Post reporter, seizing two laptops, her phone, a Garmin watch. Free speech experts I spoke with say this sends a clear message to journalists that is deeply concerning.
3: The gone but not forgotten Doge era, where she was actively soliciting sources in the government who could talk about what was going on in their agencies and departments. So she was subject to a raid. The Post was at the same time subpoenaed for documents relating to her reporting. All of that is still in litigation. Then, not so long ago, the government issued subpoenas to the Wall Street Journal and to the Post, seeking information about their early reporting on the Iran war. We know now that both news organizations filed motions to quash those subpoenas, and then mysteriously the subpoenas were withdrawn. And now we have the latest example, which is reporters for the New York Times being subpoenaed for information about the sources who provided them with information that they published about the new Air Force One.
2: And as an experienced lawyer in this space, is it fair to say the New York Times will probably successfully fight this?
3: It's always dangerous to predict these things, but I think that the Times and their reporters will prevail in the lower courts. Right now, we have a very small sliver of protection for reporters. And that is that the only situation in which a subpoena would violate the First Amendment would be if it was issued in other than in good faith.
2: You're referring to the opinion from Brandsburg v. Hayes.
3: Yes. The majority opinion was written by Justice White, in which he basically said in no uncertain terms that in the normal case, a reporter has no First Amendment-based right to decline to answer questions posed to him or her by a grand jury. The only exception is, Justice White said, is if the subpoena were issued, and I quote, other than in good faith.
2: How do you go about proving good faith or bad faith on the part of the government when they're coming after journalists with these subpoenas?
3: The good news, at least from the Times and its reporters' standpoint here, is that, you know, Richard Nixon's undoing was ultimately his efforts to engage in a cover-up. Donald Trump doesn't care about cover-ups. He does everything out in the open. So there is this long and detailed record of why these subpoenas are being issued and what the goal is and what the motives are. So there's ample ability to make that case.
2: So, Lee, of course the New York Times, with its unlimited money and its elite lawyers, can fight off these types of threats. What does it mean for the rest of the news media that the subpoena is now in play more than ever?
3: Well, it kind of depends on how this episode plays out. If the Supreme Court does not ultimately intervene to change the law, this would be a net positive because it would reinforce the message that you can't do what the Trump administration is attempting to accomplish here. On the other hand, till it's totally resolved, it's going to make it difficult for reporters to get sources to come forward. It's going to be difficult for news organizations that have to fight these subpoenas.
2: So how then are you feeling about the state of the First Amendment?
3: I have no reason for optimism other than I can't believe in my bones that this will be allowed to stand and that the Supreme Court would voluntarily jump into the fray here. I analogize it to Justice Thomas's repeated calls to overrule New York Times versus Sullivan, the key defamation protection that the press enjoys. And despite the fact that he's constantly writing dissents from the court's refusal to take cases, asking it to revisit Sullivan. The fact of the matter is that there aren't the votes on the Supreme Court to do that. So I'm hopeful that the same will be the case here, that the times will prevail up through the federal courts of appeals and the Supreme Court won't intervene.
2: Let's hope so. Lee, thank you very much.
3: You're welcome.
2: Lee Levine is a media lawyer and author of the upcoming book, In Bad Faith, Earl Caldwell and the Fight for a Free Press.
1: Coming up, another case of journalists being silenced for their reporting, but this one involves live cockroaches.
2: This is On the Media.
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6: How did I painlessly donate nearly $700 to KALW? I'm Susanne, and I'm a longtime KALW supporter. 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
2: This is On the Media. I'm Michael Loewinger.
1: And I'm Brooke Gladstone. Journalist intimidation doesn't always come in the buttoned-up form of a subpoena from the government. Sometimes it's ripped straight from the stuff of horror movies, like what happened to Ina and David Steiner, a middle-aged couple living in the small town of Natick, Massachusetts. The Steiners started selling items on eBay soon after the company launched in the 1990s. They liked turning a profit off yard sale finds and engaging with a growing community of sellers. These were the halcyon days of eBay, which was founded by the ponytailed Birkenstock-wearing techie Pierre Omidyar on the premise that people could be trusted to buy and sell things online because people, basically, do the right thing. Ina and David decided to launch a newsletter with practical tips for other eBay sellers, like how to photograph items, how to pack them, how to get good shipping prices. This newsletter grew into E-Commerce Bites, a full-fledged online trade publication where they published news about eBay and other e-commerce platforms, and also the equivalent of their own YouTube channel before YouTube existed.
8: I'm Ina Steiner for AuctionBites.com. We're here at the BuySafe seller-organized meet and greet. It's at the beach in Las Vegas. And let's go talk to some people and find out what's going on.
1: But then in 2019, the Steiner's story goes completely off the rails.
9: One day, Ina is at her computer and gets a message, a DM from Twitter.
1: Jenny Karchman is a documentary filmmaker who captured the Steiner story in Whatever It Takes, Inside the eBay Scandal.
9: It's anonymous. The picture is a skeleton avatar. It's scary. And it has no followers, and it's following no one. A message pops up, and it says, Ina, what's your problem with eBay? You know that's how we pay rent, dot, dot, dot.
1: That doesn't sound so scary.
9: No. Later in the day, she gets another one. It says, hello, with exclamation points, all in caps. An hour later, the next one pops up, WTF, dot, dot, dot, R letter, U letter, there, with question mark, question mark. The next one says, I guess I'm gonna have to get your attention another way. Her inbox to her email suddenly flooded with subscriptions to all kinds of newsletters, from escort services, how to sign up for TSA, newsletters about irritable bowel syndrome, pornography.
1: Well, it quickly moves into the real world when the Steiners start receiving packages. Oh my God.
9: Right. So the message Ina gets right before things start coming to her home is, you don't have the balls to talk to me. Stop hiding behind your computer screen, you f-. Okay. The next day, they get a phone call from a company saying they're trying to deliver a wet specimen. David and Ina don't know what a wet specimen is, so they ask. And the person on the other line says it's a fetal pig. And they are really confused and really worried. They call the police. The police come. And as the police are leaving, there's a package at the door. It's a pig mask from the movie Saw.
1: It looks much scarier than the masks you see on Halloween.
9: Correct. It's worn in the movie by a murderer. Now they're really frightened, and then it just keeps escalating from there. And the packages become more and more threatening.
1: For instance, a book about surviving the grief of losing your spouse. This is addressed to David. And then a funeral wreath addressed to Ina is dropped on their back porch. David is really upset.
10: That reinforced my fear that the book had been a message. You're going to lose your wife.
1: Then they get, and now we're headed into grossness, a box of cockroaches. They get a box of live spiders. They get a box of maggots. There was a package, the name on it was David Steiner, but it was deliberately addressed to the next door neighbors. And it was a box of barely 17 Hustler magazines. This was, I guess, a reputation-destroying ploy.
9: Whoever was doing this wanted to destroy the Steiners, and it was working.
1: They had 8 or 9 cameras set up all over the house, a system of alarms that would go off at every door, a rig of a laundry cart with baking pans, so if someone broke in, they'd hear it. They put golf clubs next to the door to use as weapons, and then they started sleeping in separate bedrooms so that if one was injured, the other could escape.
9: It's terrifying to think that what is happening to you won't stop. They don't know how to stop it. Nothing is being done because the police are not finding any leads.
1: But then people seem to be trailing them in person. They were able to capture a license plate, and finally, they get some answers.
9: The police get the credit card of the person who rented the car, whose name is Veronica Zay. Ina Googles Veronica Zay. Her LinkedIn comes up, and she is in the security team at eBay. And they are totally shocked. The company that they've spent almost 20 years covering, working with, working alongside their sellers, is doing something to them, and they don't know why.
1: They share this information with the police, who are flabbergasted.
9: They investigate further and they find names of more people from eBay who are also in Natick, Massachusetts, on the same assignment.
1: So let's step back for a second. eBay went public in 1998. It blew past expectations, but by the late aughts and early 2010s, the company was struggling. And in 2019, eBay is targeted by Elliott Management, an aggressive group of investors, to say the least.
9: Elliott Management is an activist investor. Its interest is in going into companies that they can squeeze more value out of if they make some changes, and then selling the companies for a profit.
1: And around this time, Jim Baugh enters the picture. He's the head of eBay's security unit.
9: When Devin Wenig became CEO, Jim Baugh was hired to be Devin Wenig's bodyguard. He worked for Bill Gates. He worked at the Oscars. He protected Joe Biden. He worked for Amazon in other capacities. He had a good reputation.
1: Baugh had, I think it's fair to say, some grandiose notions. He was trying to build an elite team that would change the global security landscape. He assigned reports about global conflicts and quizzed his team on subjects like the Middle East. His team was plied with a lot of celebratory wine at the office, which they drank at those times when he didn't move them to tears. He had sex with at least one of those employees, and he was also peculiarly obsessed with movies, and he made his employees spend many work hours watching and dissecting particular movie clips.
9: At a certain point, the team working directly under Baugh is made up of young, very attractive women who are college educated, but in many cases, this was their first job. They are very impressionable, very eager to please. And these movies were shown to inspire loyalty, trust, team building.
1: And unquestioning obedience.
9: Absolutely. So he shows a movie like Zero Dark Thirty, where the team is damned if they are going to let anything come between them and their mission.
11: We're spending billions of dollars. People are dying. We are still no closer to defeating our enemy. And what the f*** have we done about it, huh?
9: And he shows them a clip from Training Day where Denzel Washington forces Ethan Hawke's character to do drugs in front of him.
12: A good narcotics agent should have narcotics in his blood.
13: What are you going to smoke that?
12: Nope, you are.
1: An important one is the scene from Full Metal Jacket, a sergeant diminishing his soldiers.
14: Why is your footlocker unlocked?
15: Sir, I don't know, sir.
14: Get down! Well, now, let's just see if there's anything missing.
9: The message was, you are nothing. Do not get attached to anything. You will serve me. And he is going to strip them of anything that they might feel an attachment to that might make them an individual, because then they will be a good soldier.
1: So, 2019, eBay is embattled, targeted by the investors at Elliott Management. Baugh is intensively intimidating and manipulating the young women on his security team. And the Steiners are continuing to report on eBay. What are some of the articles that Ina is writing that really annoy the top brass?
9: Ina writes that Devin Wenig, who was then the CEO of eBay, is receiving 152 times more in salary than the average eBay employee. Devin Wenig decided he was going to redo the main building of eBay and build a bar on the campus. A replica of Walker's, a watering hole in Tribeca. He spends a lot of money doing that, and Ina reports about it. This really irked Devin Wenig. Here he was trying to do something good for his employees, and she's saying maybe spend the money the company's making on something else.
1: This tiny trade publication gets under the skin of Devin Wenig, and he and his chief communications officer, Steve Weimer, started sending each other messages, grousing about Steiner's reporting. Weimer says, "We are going to crush this lady." Wenig says, "If you're ever going to take her out, now is the time." Weimer loops in Jim Baugh. I'm going to read some of those because they're gobstopping. Weimer says to Baugh, quote, "I want to see her ashes as long as it takes, whatever it takes." And Baugh responds, "We'll take 2 weeks." Weimer says, "I'll embrace managing any bad fallout. We need to stop," that's capitalized, "her." Weimer follows up with, quote, "Anything," caps again, "we can do to solve this problem should be explored. Whatever, period, it, period, takes, period. I want her done. Burn her to the ground."
9: It was shared with executives, including the legal team at eBay, who did not respond, as far as I know. The CEO said, "Take her down." I cannot assume that he meant send them bugs and terrorize them. I do not know that to be true. But whatever he meant, he wanted to harm them in some way.
1: It's those messages that launched the stalking campaign, right?
9: Yes. Suddenly, the wheels start turning. And Veronica Zay is the young woman whose first job was at eBay, other than working at an amusement park. She wants to please Bob more than anything because she wants to be a manager, a full-time employee.
1: Now, as soon as they find out that this is linked to eBay, the local Natick police bring in the FBI.
9: And the FBI escalates it to the Attorney General's office in Massachusetts.
1: And then what happens?
9: Andrew Lelling was the Attorney General of Massachusetts at the time. He decides they're going to bring charges against Jim Baugh and the six people who worked in his unit who carried out the plan. They all take a plea. The four men and one woman serve in prison. Jim Baugh goes to prison for 57 months. He is now free. Veronica and Stephanie Stockwell, another young woman,

0: despair.
1: Wettig received a severance fee of $57 million. He exited shortly before this case became public. Steve Weimer went on to run the Boys and Girls Club of Silicon Valley.
0: Isn't that nice? What's Wettig doing now?
1: Devin Wettig is on the board of General Motors, and he's also the head of an AI company that is supposed to help journalists do their work.
0: What have the Steiners gotten so far from eBay?
1: The Steiners received a letter of apology.
0: And how are they doing mentally?
1: The stalking campaign didn't stop them reporting, but boy, has it changed their life forever. They suffer extreme emotional consequences. They vetted me for a year before they would agree to let me make this film because they thought I was working for eBay. They don't trust anyone. They don't have the windows open when you go to their house.
0: What do you think the story tells us about our current political situation, where journalists are facing subpoenas simply for reporting facts?
1: What happened to the Steiners is crazy and terrible and wild. But really what happened is the CEO of a company wanted their reporting to somehow stop.
0: It's not about boxes of cockroaches or pig fetuses. It's about the fact that the executives thought they had the right to do it.
1: And that enough intimidation would cause enough of a chilling effect that the Steiners would stop what they're doing. I see this administration doing that same very thing to reporters, because sending subpoenas to the door of a reporter is to say what you're doing is not going to be allowed.
0: It might as well be a pig fetus.
1: Or it might as well be a box of maggots.
0: Jenny, thank you very much.
1: You're so welcome.
0: Jenny Karchman is the director of Whatever It Takes, Inside the eBay Scandal, which is available to stream now on Amazon Prime. We reached out to eBay and to the executives. We didn't hear back before our deadline, but they did provide statements that were included in the film. Steve Weimer's comment through his lawyer read, "At no time did Mr. Weimer have knowledge of illegal conduct of any kind. If he had, he would have actively worked to stop it." And the statement provided to the film by Devin Wettig reads, "These outrageous and unacceptable actions against the Steiners were orchestrated by a troubled and rogue employee without my knowledge. I would never condone such behavior, which does not represent my values or those of the company I led for many years. Had I been aware of what was going on, I would have stopped it immediately."

0: That's it for this week's show. On the Media is produced by Molly Rosen, Rebecca Clark Callender, and Candace Wong, with help from Ella Walsh. Travis Mannon is our video producer.
1: Our technical director is Jennifer Munson, with engineering from Jared Paul. Eloise Blondio is our senior producer, and our executive producer is Katya Rogers. On the Media is produced by WNYC. I'm Brooke Gladstone.
0: And I'm Michael Lowinger.
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0: John Lennon's Woman kicks off today's episode. It's a song the former Beatle wrote for his partner Yoko Ono that appeared on his final album, Double Fantasy. And that love song is the inspiration for today's episode of the Song Exploder Remix, which features musicians writing songs about their relationship with a fellow musician. I'm your host and curator, Tshego Letswalo. Of course, there's nothing like a good love song, but the music slash pop culture nerd in me especially appreciates a love song that comes with a good story about a relationship between two musicians. There's something about having more context for where the lyrics and sounds come from that makes listening a much richer experience. And I also just think it's a beautiful thing when a singular story can touch listeners because they can connect with the emotions. So today we have two very good stories about musicians in love. As an FYI, Song Exploder is a podcast hosted by Rishikesh Hirwe, where artists take apart their song and piece by piece tell the story of how they're made. On the Song Exploder Remix, we stitch together a selection of episodes around a common theme. Later, we'll hear the story of when Graham Nash met Joni Mitchell and how an ordinary day in their life together inspired the song Our House. But first, Canadian country pop singer Shania Twain released You're Still the One in 1997, and it became one of the most iconic love songs. It even got covered by Prince. Twain wrote the song in response to the real-life skepticism people had about her relationship with producer Matt Lang. He had worked for people like Def Leppard and AC/DC, and she was perceived as just a pretty pop star, and this song was written in response. I really appreciate the reflection of what the song means to her now, all these years later. Let's take a listen to Shania Twain telling the story behind You're Still the One.
1: Shania Twain is a singer and songwriter from Ontario, Canada. She's the only female artist to have had three consecutive diamond albums, albums that have sold over 10 million copies. Actually, her 1997 album, Come On Over, is the best-selling album by a female solo artist of all time. One of the most iconic songs from that iconic album is You're Still the One. It was co-written and produced by Mutt Lange, who had previously produced some other classic albums, like Back in Black by AC/DC and Pyromania by Def Leppard. He'd also produced Shania Twain's previous album, The Woman in Me, from 1995. For this episode, Shania told me the story of writing You're Still the One. She told me what the song meant to her when she was making it over 25 years ago, and what it means to her now.

0: My name is Shania Twain. You're Still the One was written when I was married to Mutt Lang. We had met and married within 6 months. He was quite a few years older than me, and we were from very, very different worlds. Mutt had a very British and South African accent, which was quite strong. I was born in Ontario, Canada. So the combination of us was a real contrast. But musically, we were not from such different worlds. Mutt being a very, very big country music fan, and rock was a staple in all of my upbringing in Canada, much of it being what Mutt had written and produced. I knew the Def Leppard albums, the Foreigner albums, the Cars albums, and of course, AC/DC. So I felt like I had already known him for so long, inside out, because Mutt Lang was those records on many levels. It was just so obvious that we needed to be together, which was difficult for other people to believe on the outside. There was a lot of skepticism about whether our relationship would last. In interviews, I would be asked questions like, what is your role in this music relationship? Questions that insinuated that I was a product being shaped and formed and developed. Questioning my ability because I was the newbie and Mutt was already so accomplished. So You're Still the One was definitely written with me feeling like I needed to say, we're going to make it. We're going to get through all the skepticism. In years from now, everybody will see that you're still going to be the one for me. The day of writing You're Still the One is so clear in my head. I start humming a melody around in the kitchen, which is very common for me. The lyric, Looks Like We Made It, comes out.
1: Looks like we made it.
0: I thought, I'm onto something here, but we're not that far into our marriage. I could be getting ahead of myself. I know we still have a long way to go together. So I'm just going to put it out there and I'm going to say it in this song. I picked up my guitar and the melody came really fast.

0: And Mutt came in. He just sat across from me. I played him what I was doing. And he said, okay, well, let's just roll the chorus over a few times. So I played and sang and played and sang. And, you know, he would just say, do it again and do it again and do it again. And I could see his mind coming up with something. And then he just started singing.
1: You're still a woman.
0: And that was the hook to me. I'm just like, that's the hook. That is the hook.

The way Mutt and I heard the music together, it wasn't going to sound like any other country record on purpose. Our first album together, The Woman and Me, just rubbed a lot of people the wrong way. I got a lot of criticism questioning my authenticity as a country artist. And I was foreign. I wasn't even American. Never mind, I wasn't Southern. So I was offensive to some of them, and they made it pretty clear. But I knew I belonged there because those were my roots. I mean, I'd been singing in bars from the age of 8 years old, writing my own music from the age of 10. And my repertoire as a little girl was Dolly Parton, Tammy Wynette. It was George Jones. And that is in me. But I wanted to be my own artist. And the music was going to be a hybrid of all of my various influences stylistically, R&B, rock, folk, and of course, country. And so the song was recorded in Nashville because there's a different feel to the country music player. So for example, it affects the groove entirely. If you bring a country drummer into a session, he's going to give a song a very different feel than if you bring in a rock drummer or if you bring in an R&B drummer. And the session for You're Still the One was particularly for me about the drums. So see that patter? It's brushes on the snare. It's like you exhale and you're in a slow dance. It's a sway. It's a very romantic, soulful groove. We needed to get the tempo right. So I remember working a long time on that. I was there singing along so we could set that tempo for the drummer, Paul Lyne.

It wasn't a challenge for me vocally. It was very, very natural. I tend to sing lazy that way. And so the delivery of the song stayed very true and pure to the way I wrote it, right down to the backing vocals.

0: Mutt did backing vocals, and he gives a style to things. It's like a signature sound to his vocals, for sure. You know that's Mutt Lange backing vocals.
1: The one I want for life.
0: And it was a great contrast to my very solitary storytelling.

0: wanted to add the sensuality to the intro of the song. You know, he wanted to milk the romance. And I never enjoyed that part. I'm like, oh, this is so corny.
1: Do you mind if we listen to it?
0: See, it makes me laugh even thinking about listening to it.
2: When I first saw you, I saw love.
0: I'm in there and I'm just giving them a bunch of like different takes.
2: And the first time you touched me.
0: I would have liked to listen to the outtakes because I'm sure I was laughing between some of them thinking, oh my God, I'm really, you know, pouring it on here.
2: And after all this time, you're still the one I love.
0: John Hobbs is on the organ.

the steel guitar, I would say most particularly, was in the control room, a very wow moment. It was a very, oh, that's magic. Bruce Boughton was the steel guitar player on You're Still the One, and he was just the perfect stylist on that instrument for this song. This is an instrument that works in waves. It's waves and attack. Waves and attack. Mutt is also riding that performance in the mix to exaggerate the swells because he wants the instrument to disappear and then come back and then disappear and come back. It's a haunting instrument. It makes you reflect from a distance.

It ends very alone. It's just my voice. So there's no more beat at that point, which I think is very appropriate. It's just the way I sing it.

0: you're still the one that's gone through its own evolution and meaning and purpose. When I wrote the song, I wrote it from my perspective about my relationship and about feeling so good and satisfied that we made it. When we got divorced, I knew I couldn't go on stage without doing this song because it had become one of my biggest songs. And it was very hard. And I was choking down the tears. It made me very sad to sing it. But forcing myself through that wall, through that, oh, I can't believe I have to sing this song again because it's not true anymore. And, you know, I was kind of in this emotional space with it because I'm looking at the people and they're going, well, she's singing about something that's no longer true. I didn't know if that would make everybody sad, how they'd feel about that. But I soon realized that it wasn't about me. People had adopted the song as their song. They weren't thinking Shania doesn't mean the song anymore. They were thinking, this is my song. This is our song. This is my wedding song. This is our anniversary song. And then I started celebrating that myself. I'm like, wow, this song has way surpassed why I wrote it. It's so much more than that. It's not about me. And I let go of that. I let go of my own attachment to the reason I wrote it. And of course, in all the years that we were together, I meant it. I was singing it for myself more than anything. And then all of a sudden, I was singing it for everybody else.
1: And now, here's You're Still the One by Shania Twain in its entirety.
2: When I first saw

0: That was Shania Twain with You're Still the One from the 1997 album Come On Over, which went on to become the best-selling studio album by a solo female artist. You are listening to the Song Exploder Remix with me, Cherole Tzala, here on KALW. It's the show where we stitch together episodes of the Song Exploder podcast around a common theme. Today, we're hearing stories about songs written by musicians in love with musicians. Next up, this episode featuring Graham Nash telling the story of Our House by Crosby, Stills, Nash & Young is probably the sweetest one I've heard. Nash tells the story of a specific day that inspired the lyrics for the song and also shares the memory of the day he met Joni Mitchell and she played him her music. A real highlight is hearing a recording of Mitchell and Nash singing Our House together during sound check, and you can just hear the joy and love between them. Here's Graham Nash and the beautiful story behind Our House by supergroup Crosby, Stills, Nash & Young.
1: Could you tell me about the day that you wrote the song? Do you remember it?
2: I do indeed. I had taken my girlfriend, Joni Mitchell, to breakfast at a delicatessen on Ventura Boulevard in Los Angeles. It was at the end of winter, a completely awful day, rainy and foggy and very, very cold. After breakfast, Joni and I were walking to where her car was parked, and we passed an antique store. Joni saw a vase that she wanted to buy. It was in the back, about 10 inches high, some hand-painted flowers around the edge, and Joni bought it. We collected the vase and drove to our house in Laurel Canyon. And as I went through the front door, I said to Joni, I said, "Hey, Joan, why don't I light a fire and you put some flowers in that vase that you bought today?" Well, that's all I needed. While Joni was in the backyard trying to find some flowers that hadn't died yet in winter, and I was at her piano, I got the first lines and wrote the song.

0: In 1968, singer and songwriter Graham Nash joined David Crosby and Stephen Stills to form the supergroup Crosby, Stills, and Nash. All of them had already been in successful bands. Graham Nash had been in the Hollies, David Crosby was in the Byrds, and Stephen Stills was in Buffalo Springfield. And then Neil Young joined them to make Crosby, Stills, Nash, and Young. The four of them released Deja Vu in 1970, and that album was a huge success. It sold over 8 million copies. It includes the song Our House, and for this episode, I spoke to Graham Nash about the making of that song and the relationship that led to the song. How did you and Joni Mitchell first meet?
1: We met early in 1967. The Hollies were playing a show in Ottawa in Canada. Joni had been playing a show at a small folk club, and she came to see me. And our manager at the time was kind of nattering in my ear. And I said, "Hey, Robin, I'm not listening to you. I'm trying to figure out who this beautiful woman is over in the corner there." And he said, "Well, if you would listen to me, I'm telling you that that's Joni Mitchell and she wants to meet you." So I walked over to Joan. She had on a pale blue silk dress, and she had on her knee what looked to me to be a Bible. But it was not a Bible, it was actually a music box. And she played it for me, and it had one note that was bad. And every time it got to that note, she would laugh, and we would laugh because, you know, it was a music box, it's supposed to be perfect. She was staying at a hotel in Ottawa called the Chateau Laurier. We went back to the hotel. She played me 18 of the most beautiful songs I'd ever heard in my life. Hmm. I was in love completely. Instantly, I believed that she actually liked me also. But that's the night that I met Joni Mitchell.
0: Wow. Well, can you tell me a little bit about the house in question here in Laurel Canyon? When did you first encounter this house?
1: December the 10th, 1968. And I played with the Hollies on the 8th and flew the next day to meet Joni. Her house was at 8217 Lookout Mountain, but I pulled into the driveway and I heard other voices, and that would kind of piss me off a little because I just wanted to make time with Joan. But it was David and Stephen, and they were having dinner with Joni at her house. So I went in and said hello to David. I'd known him before because he came to England with the Byrds and was staying at a very stuffy hotel. And so I called David and I said, "You know, come and stay with me at my apartment. It's much groovier, you know." So I already knew David. I didn't know Stephen. The Buffalo Springfield had broken up and the Byrds had thrown David out of the band. And so Stephen and David were trying to get like a duo thing together, like the Everly Brothers, you know. Mm-hmm. And David said, "Hey, Stephen, play Willie that song." That's my middle name, Graham William Nash, and my friends call me Willie, even to this day. And I always know how old they've been my friend when they call me Willie. So David said, "Hey, play Willie that song that we were just doing." It was a song called "You Don't Have to Cry." They played it. Got to the end, I said, "Stephen, that's an incredible song. Play it again." They looked at each other, they shrugged, they played it again. I said, "Boy, I'm really good at what I do as a harmony singer. I've learned how David ends a certain phrase. I've seen Stephen's body language when he's about to finish a line. And I'd learned the words." I said, "Do me a favor, I'm not crazy. Play it one more time." They played it one more time. I added my voice, and in 45 seconds, we had to stop and laugh. Because even though the Buffalo Springfield and the Byrds and the Hollies were decent harmony bands, we had never heard this kind of sound.
2: Only for you.
1: Anyone can sing the same notes as we can. That's no secret. But you can't sound like David and Stephen and I when we put our voices together and presented as one voice. And in that little 45 seconds of laughter and stuff like that, I realized I would have to go back to England and change my life. You can't present me with a sound like that and not expect me to do something drastic. So I knew that I would have to go back to England and leave the Hollies and come to America and follow that sound.
2: Now everything is easy 'cause of you.
3: Okay, I'd like to just play a little something here, and then I'd love to talk about it with you.
1: Got it.

0: That was recorded in Wally Heider Studio 3 in Los Angeles on Selma and Coenga.
1: So in this demo, it's just you solo?
0: Yes. Normally it was in C, but it was too high for me. And so I changed the key to A. And that's me putting it down in A to make sure that that's the right key to actually make the record of.
1: I have a crutch of just like, pretty much everything is I'm writing starts off in C or A minor, you know, because I can, I know where all the fingers are going to go. Do you have that same thing? Like, do you tend to start in an all white keys place?
0: Yeah, as simple as possible. Yes. Do you remember the first time you ever played a minor chord?
1: Yeah.
0: Quite amazing, isn't it?
1: Yeah.
0: Yeah. When you play a minor chord for the first time, the whole world opens up. And you get that feeling.
1: Do you remember showing this song to David and Stephen the first time?
0: I do. They loved the song. They thought it was very much a radio song, you know, that they could hear it on the radio. And when we got to the solo,

0: Stephen said, hey, you know, in a really strange way, that la la la that you're singing on the demo is really, really cute. Let's try and do that.
1: When you had written that la la la part, were you intending it to stay that way, or had you thought of that as a placeholder until that comment?
0: I imagine French horns playing, frankly.
1: Oh.
0: But when Stephen said that la la la bit is kind of cute, let's do that, I went right along with it. But I initially thought it was going to be a French horn.
1: Did the song change in any other way from when you first wrote it to when you went to show it to your bandmates?
0: No, it didn't change at all. It was a very simple record to make because it's an incredibly simple song. I really enjoy writing simple songs because I want you immediately. I don't want you to wait for the fourth verse or the second chorus before you know what I'm talking about. I want you now.
1: Can you tell me about the day that you first started recording this song then?
0: Yeah, I was in the Wally Hyder studio. I was with Dallas Taylor, who was our drummer, and Greg Reeves, who was the bass player. And we just made the record between ourselves. And then David and Stephen added their vocal parts.
1: And did you give specific direction to Dallas and Greg? Did you give them sort of a heads up of like, okay, this is what I'm looking for? Like, what was the conversation with them like before you went and tracked it?
0: There was very little conversation when I was recording it because I want to play with musicians that want to bring their best to it. And because they're great musicians, Dallas Taylor and Greg Reeves are incredible musicians, of course, there's very little talking. I played them the demo, and then I played it live for them, and then we recorded it. I think there's only like 3 takes of that song.
1: So this was pretty fresh after writing it.
0: Very much so, yeah. I like to do that because I can still feel inside of me what it's going to be. I can still feel that it's going to be a great radio record. I can still feel that it's possibly going to be well received by the audience.
1: Yeah, there is something that can be lost if you've lived with a song for too long before you go to record it, where it's not surprising you anymore.
0: You know, once you've played a song for 20 times, you've lost it. It's gone. You know, you're just performing it. You're not actually living it. And you're living it in those first couple of takes that you do.
1: So one of the things that I think is interesting about the song is that there are 2 piano tracks.
0: Mm-hmm.
1: This track. Then also this track.
0: Right.
1: Could you tell me a little bit about your decision to put 2 layers of piano in the recording?
0: One part that I recorded is doing basically the high part. And the other is playing the bass part. I wanted to fatten up the piano. I'm not a great musician, a very simple guitar piano player. And so I wanted to fatten up the sound of the piano. Stay.

0: know you said that the first line, you know, just came right from your experience of that day. I'll light the fire, you place the flowers. What about the rest of the lyrics?
1: Well, completing that verse is, you played your love songs all night long for me, which is what she did in Ottawa. She played me all those beautiful, beautiful songs. And then I, in the second verse, I say, come to me now and rest your head for just 5 minutes, everything is done. There's an English phrase about everything being done, meaning the dishes had been washed, you know, the carpet had been vacuumed, everything was done.

0: And then, of course, the chorus. Our house was a very, very fine house. And she had two cats, Calico and Hunter. One was a calico, red and black. And Hunter was purely black. And yeah, there were two cats in the yard.
1: Our house is a very, very...

0: could I also ask you about the harpsichord? How did you decide to include harpsichord in the track?
1: We used a harpsichord because there's no guitars on there. There are no guitars on this track. It's just piano. Mm. And so in trying to make it just piano, I wanted a real big sound.

0: how did it end up working out that you went into the studio before David and Steven showed up? Was that always the plan?
1: It just happened that way. You know, people sleep in late. Normally, we would be in the studio until 3 or 4 in the morning. And I just happened to be awake, and so was Dallas, and so was Greg. So we just went in the studio at 2 o'clock, you know, and they just were late to the studio. And so me and Dallas and Greg just cut the record. We knew that once we'd done it, that we had got the essence of the song down. And we knew that David and Steven, when they came in to listen to it, they would love it and they would know exactly what to do as overdubs.
0: This song doesn't have Neil Young on it.
1: Neil is not on our house, because what would Neil do? He's Neil Young, for God's sake, an incredibly great guitar player, and I think he's a very decent singer. But there was no room for Neil, and Neil knew that. Neil listened to it, and he goes, it's done. Why try and screw with it?
0: I'd love to listen to the vocal arrangement now, because I have these 3 tracks of your voice.
2: Such a cozy room.
3: Such a cozy room.
0: 2 tracks of David.
2: Such a cozy room.
0: And 2 tracks of Steven.
2: Such a cozy room.
1: We wanted to make sure that it sounded fabulous, and that's how we did it.
2: Such

0: So one thing I wanted to ask you about is this moment where you sort of split off into this sort of counterpoint thing.
1: Our house is a very, very, very fine house.
2: Fine house.
3: So what happened is basically it was a mistake.
0: Really?
3: Oh, yeah. It was David and Stephen just drifting off into a different part. But you see, that's what I like about first and second takes. You know, sometimes mistakes can happen that really, really are not mistakes. And so once we did that, we made it a part of the vocal blend. But it was actually started out as a mistake.
1: It's a very, very, very fine house.
2: Fine house.
0: What was it like just now for you to hear that vocal track? Do you still have any kind of emotional reaction at this point to hearing this song or to hearing something like that in isolation?
3: I must confess that when you played that, my mind was on David Crosby. You know, he passed away about a year and a half ago, and that's what I was listening to. I was listening to David's part and realizing how much I loved him and how much I missed him.
1: Our house is a very, very, very, very, very fine house with two cats in the yard. Life used

0: When did you first realize that the song was a hit?
1: The moment I recorded it. We're good musicians. You know, we know what's good and what's not.
0: You don't need the external validation of the audience to tell you that it was a hit?
1: Nope.
0: Okay, there's just one more thing that I wanted to play for you.

0: That's the time that we were in Philadelphia at the music hall there, and Johnny was with me, and I started to, at soundcheck, play Our House, and she joined me on vocal and piano. That's the only time it ever happened.
1: Really? That's the only time it ever happened?
0: Mm-hmm.
2: Everything is done.
1: I love that part.
0: Yep, that's me and Joni.

0: why were you recording this at soundcheck?
1: I wasn't, but it was our front of house sound guy that was. I didn't ask him to record it. I was just making sure that I could hear the piano. It was done completely spontaneously.
0: Hearing that version again, what does that evoke for you?
1: That version of Joni and I playing it with four hands on the piano. This was a very special moment between Joni and I.
0: Can I ask you, how is it that you have such exquisite detail in your memories? I'm so impressed that you know the date that you left the band, that you remember the hand-painted flowers around the bottom of the vase. You know, I interview people for this show all the time, and there are people who are talking about a song that they wrote the year before, and they can't remember anything.
1: I have a good memory. I'm 82 now. It was a very important time in my life. I mean, to live and love Joni Mitchell was incredibly special to me. And as a musician, of course, I'm on the road a lot. To be able to write a song about my actual home where I lived was very comforting for me. And it was easy to remember because, you know, that's when I first put my voice together with David and Stevens in Joni's living room, with Joni as the only witness to the beginning of Crosby, Stills and Nash.
0: And now, here's Our House by Crosby, Stills, Nash & Young in its entirety.

was Crosby, Stills, Nash and Young with Our House to close out our Musicians Loving Musicians Song Exploder Remix episode. 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Thank you to my musician loving a musician, Rishikesh Hirwe, Radiotopia and PRX for allowing us to air their work. Thank you to you for hanging out with me this hour, and I'll catch you next week with more musicians taking apart their songs. I'm Chiro Letswalo, and this is the Song Exploder Remix, only on KALW.

0: 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I'm Chiro Letswalo. Right now, we're grooving and moving to the sounds of The Pugilist. Alignment is the name of the song, as chosen by today's selector, Marcus Rosario. Hello.
1: Hello, hello. Happy to be here with you.
0: Thank you so much for joining me, Marcus. Can you tell us a little bit about your show?
1: Yeah, every Saturday and Sunday, I'm on KALW from 12 p.m. till 2 p.m., trying to play a wide range of music, wide range of sounds, new stuff, old stuff, everything in between. Just going all over the place, depending on what's going on in my mind.
0: All right, well, take us into your mind today with the first song you've brought.
1: Yeah, Marley Marr and Lady Alma, Joy, Hallelujah. It's a new single that came out recently on BBE. As a fan of all things dance music, house music, techno, electronic music, I love uplifting soulful house. And that song just speaks volumes to me.
0: Yeah, this is such a jam. And the really cool thing about Marley Marr is that he's also a hip hop pioneer. He's influenced a lot of hip hop producers. Biggie gives him a shout out in the song Juicy, so he's got a vast background.
1: Yeah, obviously you think about hip hop producers and they're only stuck in the hip hop and R&B world or whatever, but a lot of times, you know, I think in New York City, for instance, that a lot of the DJs there, like, they have to be able to play everything, they have to be able to make music of any type of genre, so he exemplifies that beyond most other producers.
0: Perfect. All right, let's groove a little bit to some

0: Okay, Marcus, what is the next song you've brought today?
1: The next song is Darkest. It's Got to Be Love from 1977. This song is like a personal favorite. It's something I like to listen to when I don't know what I want to listen to. At home, usually I like to play it really loud. It also have like a very special memory listening to it because the first time I heard it, I was at a loft party in New York. I remember a friend of mine was playing this record. We weren't able to

0: Okay, and then what is the last song you've brought today?
1: Carol Thompson, Dreams of You. If you listen to my show, I'm always dropping in some Lover's Rock every other show or so. But also, I think it's one of those songs you play at the end of the night at a big club or whatever. I think I just associate this song with, like, being in a room full of people and we're all just, you know, having a good time, just vibing and dancing and listening and doing all the things that people do at parties. And it just kind of takes me to those moments, shows you where music and memory connect.
0: Mm-hmm. Yeah, and I always actually didn't think of Lover's Rock as a genre. I just knew it as that Sade album title. But it's actually Lover's Rock is reggae-related lover's music.
1: Yeah, it's like kind of like the R&B version of reggae. It's just very love-filled and it's a lot more melodic and harmonious in certain ways.
0: Yeah, it's a hitter. Okay, let's listen to this cat.

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0: 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Make sure you're following at KALW Music on Instagram. Thank you so much to our engineer, David Kwan. Thank you, Ben Trefney, our executive producer. I'm Chiro Letswalo, and this has been On Repeat.
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I am your host, DJ, flight attendant, pilot, fellow traveler on this journey of music, one way possible. Welcome to your weekend. Welcome to your Friday. 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

It's giving Avenue C on Thursday. Ladies, it's your moment. Fellas, it's your time. Ladies, meet your opponent. Fellas, get in line.

Yes, indeed. It is time to unwind. 91.7 KALW, One Way Possible here, kicking off another evening of forgotten favorites, future favorites, and all the journeys in between. Happy Friday. Happy weekend. We made it through another week, and happy to have you here with us taking the journey. As I always say around this time of the week, big shout to everybody wrapping up their work week, getting home, getting comfortable, maybe putting some food on a pan on the grill, maybe just wrapped up eating, getting ready to step out or already in the car and making plans for the night. And of course, just as big a shout to all my people going into work, my DJs, musicians, bartenders, security, actors, you know, everybody working those late night shifts, making sure we're taking care of waiters, chefs, all that. Big shout to you as well. It's a happy little space for us to meet in between on the weekend and enjoy some great sounds. And right there, the awesome Butcher Brown out of Virginia giving us the track Unwind, featuring the incredible Melanie Charles from their 2025 release, Letters from the Atlantic. Right before that, Nubia Garcia taking you back a couple years to the album Source, which got some great remixes. That was the Micaiah McCraven remix of Source. And before that, we had to just give you a classic, you know, Gary Bartz, the legend, title track from the album Music Is My Sanctuary. At the top of the set, collective out of Los Angeles, SML, from their release, How You Been, we heard Stepping In / The Loop. And that brings us here. Tons of great goodies for you this evening, and we're going to have a good time. So you kick back, get your speakers, earbuds, whatever you need, we got you. You're in the right place. 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

doubt about it, you've gone astray.

Nothing ever comes easy when you're looking back. When you're looking back. I stay asking you questions, you never reply. As the skies fall, the moon knows to rise.

91.7 KALW. One Way Possible, hanging out with you on this Friday night, getting your weekend going in the right direction. Enjoy music here from band out of Colombia, Baltus, taking you back to their project Harvest, released in 2024. This is Lovin', the instrumental extended. Preceding that, Rahil, great remix. Just another one of those songs you're digging through. You're like, I haven't played this in a while. A really good one. Gone Astray, that was the Peanut Butter Wolf remix. Also in the set, Iguana Death Cult. From their album, Echo Palace, we heard Paper Straws. Kendra Morris bringing us Next, her album, released in 2025 on Karma Chief. That was the song, If I Called You. F-I-D-E-L, Fidel. From the album Out of Sight, that was All About Love. And at the top of the set, sounds from Peter Cat Recording Company. And the track People Never Change from the album Beta. We got a little under 20 before we take a break, so let's get back into the sounds. 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

We heard the song Cornea. Great track, not easy to find. I don't remember where I got it. I got it some years back. Sheon Kuti, one of the sons of the legendary Fela Kuti, alongside Egypt 80 with the track Rise Up. That was the Swiss Beats remix. Also in the set, from Accra, Ghana, Niamikai Junction, from their EP, Dason, that was GMT. We're gonna let this run for a sec, take a quick break. When we get back, you already know, body check in full effect, more goodies. You stick around, you're right where you're supposed to be. This is 91.7 KALW. We'll be right back.

0: How did I painlessly donate nearly $700 to KALW? I'm Susan, and I'm a longtime KALW supporter. I first decided to buy an all-electric vehicle, and when the dealership offered me $300 as a trade-in, I decided it was too little for my still drivable 2000 Honda Accord, and that I'd rather donate it to KALW. 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The paperwork was easy. 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It eventually sold on the auction block. Nearly $700 went directly into KALW's coffers. I never could have donated that amount out of pocket. It was simple and painless. 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

91.7 KALW. One Way Possible here with you, kicking off the second hour as we love to do just about every night with what we lovingly refer to as the evening body check. That is the time of the night, but it could be the morning or the day, whenever you're listening, when you put a timeout signal simply for taking care of you for a few moments and engage in a little bit of self-care and a proper inventory check of how everything's feeling. Self-care can look like many things, but we name these three because they're super easy and they can put you on the road to adding whatever you want to add. We start off with closing your eyes with intention, taking a deep breath, and stretching things out. From there, after that stretch or whatever else you add, inventory portion, checking in on all the body parts from your head to your toes, everything in between, including your muscles, joints, nerves, what feels good, what feels less than good, what might be sore, what might need more attention. Then you dig a little deeper and look on the inside, and where is our stress levels? Where is our anxiety? Are we feeling a lot of stress and anxiety right now? And on the other side, what can we use to combat a difficult day? Some joy and some happiness. So where is our joy and happiness right now? If everything is checking out really good, then keep doing what you're doing. If it's a little less than that, totally understandable. You're gonna breathe in the good stuff you wanna keep, and the stuff you want to bring in, you're going to breathe out what you are letting go of, what you are releasing from the week and getting into your weekend with just good energy. And hopefully the music's been helping you shake things out. Having some fun with some funk and soul and some disco sounds. Been a fun set right here. Playing right beneath us, Lance Ferguson has an awesome series of albums called Rare Groove Spectrum. From the first album released in 2019, this is his cover of Obligato. Right before that, the group Tuxedo, composed of Mayor Hawthorne and Jake One, and that was their track The Right Time. That was the Eminem 80s classic mix. Another awesome cover preceding that from the band Oyobi, doing their version of Don't Let It Go to Your Head. That was the extended version. So, so good. Also in the set, General Lee. Some great sounds out of The Shy. And the track Pleasure. That was the extended edit. Re-released back in 2021 on the Numero Group. Phil Jarris. And the track My Soul Eats Twice from the Nothing Twice EP. And at the top of the set, the Bay Area's own Roja and E-Live from their collaborative project Hard Press, released back in 2012. That was Get Down Tonight. As always, love to give you a little polite nudge and push, a reminder, if you will, to stay connected with us. 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If you want to reach me personally, you can also do so by following One Way Possible on Instagram. That is WONWAYPOSIBUL. Questions, comments, anything related to the show or the playlist, always encouraged and appreciated. And you don't have to have any questions or comments. You just want to say, hey, I'm tuned in, drop a name and a location, and I'll be happy to shout you out if I see your message before the show is all said and done. All right? Simple as that. Stay connected. Also, that's where I put up my events and performances and things I do outside of the radio. So, yeah, let's connect. All right? On that note, I think I covered all the bases. 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

91.7 KALW. One Way Possible here with you on this Friday night, supplying the sounds, taking you back to the year 2014 and the group out of Melbourne, Australia, Hiatus Coyote, from their great album, Choose Your Weapon, that was The Lung. And kind of staying in that neighborhood, another awesome group from the early 2010s, late 2000s, Electric Wire Hustle. They put out a really awesome project back in 2009, self-titled, and that was the track Perception. At the top of the set, taking you back as well, kind of staying in that same time frame, The Foreign Exchange, from their album Connected, we heard the song Come Around. And that brings us here. We got a little under 20 minutes before I head out for the night and for the week. Lucky for you, on the other side awaits you, Jay Boogie, bringing you bedroom beats and dance floor treats until midnight. And then later on, you get Erica with Los Good Times all the way to 2 a.m. So tons of music. I'm just opening act. There's plenty more great sounds in your future. Stick around. But before we do all that, we got to get you to the ground level. So let's get comfortable. Put your seat up if you need to, but we're coming down. You stick around. You're right where you're supposed to be. This is 91.7 KALW and KALW.org.

91.7 KALW. One Way Possible here with you, getting ourselves comfortably back on the ground level after another beautiful journey this evening and throughout the whole week. Appreciate you for hopping on at whatever point you did. And we just enjoyed some music from a pair of great vocalists out of Puerto Rico. We heard from Calma Carmona, taking you back some years from her 2013 release, There's No Other Girl, the live session EP. That was the track When I Was Your Girl. I was introduced to that way back when my friend DJ Nature, now known as part of his group Ife, sent it over and let me know that he had produced that one. Such great sounds right there. Ahead of that, we also heard from Adrian Casada and his fantastic project in 2025, Boleros Psicodélicos 2, and that was the track Bravo featuring vocalist Ile, who's done all kinds of fantastic work, and I really enjoyed that track. We're about to get out of here. Got one song left. Just want to let you know I'm here with you Monday through Friday, 8 to 10 p.m. When I'm not here, there's always incredible DJs holding down for me at during the time slot, and 10 to 12, and in this case 12 to 2, come on, some of the best radio you're gonna find. You got the one and only Jay Boogie coming up in just a couple minutes, bringing you bedroom beats and dance floor treats, and then later in the night for my night owls, those hanging out this evening, you got Erica with Los Good Times. So much great music. Appreciate you hanging on, and we're gonna get out to some sounds here from Quantic and Nidia Gongora, giving you a little connection, some Colombian sounds, and the track Adios Chacón from Almas Conectadas. That's how we're going to end it. Have a great rest of your week and great rest of your weekend. Appreciate you. The music continues here on 91.7 KALW and KALW.org. As always, much love and much needed peace. Be well. We'll connect soon.

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1: 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Yeah.
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0: 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Yeah.
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Happy Friday. I'm Marcus Rosario, filling in for the one and only Jay Boogie tonight. Happy to be here with you on a Friday night. I don't think I've done this before. Excited to be here with you, sharing all sorts of music and frequencies and all the things that connect us. Bringing you that Friday night energy. Listening to music right here from Chaos and the CBD from their record, A Deeper Life. This one's called Down by the Cove. Easing you in. Also got into music from Tatiana Jane, the French Cameroonian producer and DJ, from her EP called Discordia. We heard one called Disto, featuring Lala and C. And then we got a new music from Papaya Noon from their new EP that dropped recently called Through the Moods. We heard On Your Side. Also new music from Jade Dynamite, who used to work with Leon Michaels when they used to run Truth and Soul Records together. Has a new record on the way called The Powers That Be, and we heard Re-Education. And then we got into music, came out last year, from Kelly Moonstone, Queens rapper, from a record called New Moon, we heard Odin. And then right ahead of that, brand new music from Carl Hector and the Malkoons from Munich, Germany. They've been making music for a while now. Their new one called Yolek, we heard Love is the Key. And then we kick things off in France with new music from Adrian and Cosmonexion, their new EP called Sunburn, when we heard Feel Like. And I have a lot of music to share with you tonight. New music from Poolside, also the latest from Nubian Twist and Aluya, and some other fun bits for you to ease into the weekend. And you can always follow along at KALW.org. Just look up Marcus, M-A-R-C-U-S. 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Gonna dive right in. Welcome along.

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Marcus Rosario here, filling in for J Boogie on your Friday night. Listening to music right here from Nick Marks. This one's called The Less I Think, The More I Do. And then before this, we got new music from Jeroboam. Parisian funk band has a new record out, self-titled, and we heard Surrender on the awesome label Space Grapes. And then we got into music from Nubian Twist, their latest record called Chasing Shadows. Weird one called Longe Voices Joined. Also right ahead of that, the latest from Aluya, the Ethiopian Egyptian artist, producer, and singer. Her new record called Zero. We heard Selah. And then we kick things off with music from Poolside, aka Jeffrey Paradise, featuring Stevie Appleton. We heard one called Bedroom Eyes. Still have a lot more music for you tonight. Music on the way from Viraj Zero and some other fun bits. And as always, you can follow along at KALW.org. And be sure to follow us at KALW Music on Instagram to stay in the know about ticket giveaways and shows coming up in and around the Bay Area. Lots happening this summer, especially our KALW Music's 85th concert, KALW's 85th concert. 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There's a couple events. There's going to be a lot of events happening to celebrate 85 years of KALW. Going to get back into it. Stay with us. 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

Had to throw that one in. Music right there from Metal Sound from a new compilation called Emile Omar Presents Declic, Kazazouk, Creole Rap, and Raga Compa, and Guoka Modern from 1987 to 1998. And then before that, we got a nice cover, Arabic cover of Ace of Base, All That She Wants, from Kamal El Ouji. And then we kick things off with music from Virage Zero, the Geneva Dream Pop electronic supergroup. From their self-titled, we heard Ticket Fantôme. And underneath this right now is music from Carnage. This one's called Stargazing Dub. Marcus Rosario here with you on a Friday night, filling in for J Boogie. Happy to be here with you on a Friday night because it's very, very rare. Typically, I'm on Saturdays and Sundays, midday, but there's always these special night sets, these night shows. We're going to take a quick break real soon, but stay with us. You can always follow along at KLW.org for the playlist. Keep it right here. We'll be right back.

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1: I'm Greer McVeigh, and I was a part of the Audio Academy, which was one of the most amazing experiences I had in my professional life. 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And it is really a family. I haven't been in the Academy for a few years, but every time I get a phone call or an email, I will show up because I believe so much in what we're doing and I want to be a part of this forever.

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Marcus Rosario here with you on a Friday night, filling in for Jay Boogie. Happy to be here with you on a Friday night. Very rare one at that. Listening to music right here from DJ Zinc. One of his previous releases called Original Soundtrack. This one's called Going On. Also got new music out of Italy from the multi-instrumentalist S-Tone Incorporated and Julia St. Louis. Their song Keep Your Head Up. It's a house remix of that one. And then we got new music from Love Tempo, getting the new remixes out from his latest record. We heard Never the Same. We heard the Black Loops 1 AM mix of that. Also got new music from Red Drago, DJ Tennis, and Red Axe is a new single from them collaborating. We heard She Got It Wrong. And we kick things off with music out of France from David Walters, remixing his own song, doing a bit of a disco club remix of Kaede Mwen. Still got a lot more music here with you till the midnight hour. Gonna try and make it all count. 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Gonna keep it moving, gonna keep in the mix. Stay with us. 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

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Listening to music right here from Brooke Rogers, the instrumental of their song Lua from the EP Love/Lua. Also got new music from South Africa from CO. Their EP finally dropped called Losing Sleep, and we heard Sirius. And then we got new music out of Los Angeles, a duo by the name of Two Dogs from their EP called All the Dogs Are Barking. And we heard Got One featuring Black Noise. Excited to hear more from them, actually. Also got new music from Fred Everything from their release Fred Everything 2020 Vision Full Circle. We heard Revolution. Fred Everything's been doing it for a minute now. Always glad to see new music coming from him. And then we got into music from Casino Times and Dwayne, taken from the DJ Kick series, featuring Teed, Totally Enormous, Extinct Dinosaurs. An exclusive that was called Everybody. Still got more music on the way. Marcus Rosario here with you on a Friday night, filling in for J Boogie. Really love doing these late night sets. Gonna switch the vibe up in this last bit of time that we have together. And as always, KALW.org is where to check out the playlist and connect with yours truly. Gonna hop back in the mix. Stay with us. 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

Ending tonight's show with music right here from Subjects. This one's called Summer Is Gone, even though it isn't gone. It's just the name of the song. Also got new music from Tracy, artist by the name of Tracy, with Above the Clouds. And then we got new music from Crazy David, from their EP called Works All Day. We heard 160 Unity. And then we kick things off with a classic. It came out a long time ago. DJ Pat Life and Fernanda Porto doing a classic. Their take on Sotin Hadar Ser Con Você. Marcus Rosario here, about to say see ya. See ya later. It was really fun filling in for J Boogie tonight. I'll be back here tomorrow, same time, same place, right here on KLW from noon to 2, Saturday and Sunday. So I'll see you then. In the meantime, you can always connect at klw.org/Marcus, M-A-R-C-U-S. You can find my email and social media all right there. Until next time, peace and love, and keep it right here on KALW.

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4: 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Yo no sé si es

Tú me acostumbraste a todas esas cosas y tú me

What's good? You are tapped into Los Good Times. Come on, damos, baby. Erica here with you on Los Good Times every Friday night, the midnight hour. We travel till 2 a.m. through all the Latin eras, places, and spaces. Vámonos, mi gente. Feels so good to be vibing out with you. Surrounding us right now is none other Los Macuanos. Gonna hear them a lot tonight. Representing Tijuas. Talk about genre dissolving. That's them. They have everything from cumbia, tribal, norteño, as little beats and synths. They got rhythms. That's what I know. The track surrounding us is Mar Negro, featuring May Roosevelt. Before that, we had Ladito, the track Por Una Mujer, Por Otra Mujer. Some more Las Macuanos in the set with the track Alma. Playing a bunch of their stuff tonight from the album El Origen. Just good little vibey, set the tone, chill. Con un traguito, ay muy tranqui. Before that, some Jose Antonio Mendez with La Gloria Eres Tú. Love that take. And then the latest from El Conejo Malo, El Bad Bunny, El Bolerito style track called Turista, comparing how folks travel to places only for the good stuff, but they don't stick around for the problems there may be, whether that's the policies, the climate issues, the government, whatever it may be. And how also people tend to do that with other people. We all love the good, but don't want to stick around for all the other work. That's off of his latest album, Debí Tirar Más Fotos. Before that, the OG Frank Dominguez with Tú Me Acostumbraste. Shout out to the people that get us used to the good things. And we kicked it all off with Cataño Veloso, the track Pecado, off of the album Fina Estampa. Wanna get groovy with it, keep the vibras altas, meaning good vibrations. Shake the body, get the cucaracha energy out, spark the palo santo, get the bevy ready, whether that's some mezcal y amarro or NA versions of that, little Mezzimeister, M&M, whatever you want to call it, or some sparkling water, a cafecito. Set the vibe, you deserve it. Send the link to someone you love, they deserve a good time too. You are tapped in to Los Good Times on KALW, baby.

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You are tapped into Los Good Times right here on 91.7 FM Bay Area, KALW, anywhere else in el mundo. ¿Cómo andamos, mi gente? ¿Estás en las vibras yet? Erica here, recording live in San Pancho. Surrounding us some more Los Macuanos. This track is called Bandera, off of El Origen album. Check out this album. I already played 3 tracks from it. I'm telling you, you could catch a vibe very easily. Get into some little merengue in that set. We had Arimes Camilo with La Varita. Before that, Los Hermanos Rosario with Rompe Cintura. And then some Miriam y Las Chicas with La Loba. That track is fire. Some more Bad Bunny, El Conejo Malo, the track DTMF off of the latest album, Debí Tirar Más Fotos. We're trying to shake out the cucaracha energy, dance around, sing along, travel through all the Latin eras, places, and spaces. El mundo está bien loco ahorita, so gotta get tranqui with it and, you know, come from a place of love and good energy. Puras vibras de paz. Gonna keep vibing out. This is Erica with KALW. 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

tapped into those good times right here on 91.7 KALW. Erica here vibing with you. Getting the cucaracha energy out. This beautiful track is Alacran by La Lome. If you're not familiar with La Lome, check them out. Beautiful instrumentals. And this track is a beauty. It's like you can feel the cucaracha energy running out. Before that, some Ryan Castro, Juanes, and SOG with El Chucu Chucu.

You are tapped into Los Good Times right here on KALW, San Pancho, baby. Right now, we're listening to Verao, Vermeo, Fania All-Stars. A little instrumental is always good for us. We intake so many words, whether we're reading them, hearing them, listening to them, feeling them. Sometimes it's good to just let things vibe out. Before that, we had Baile Inolvidable by Bad Bunny. Been playing a lot of the tracks off of the latest album, Debí Tirar Más Fotos. Some Justo Betancourt. Before that, with Le Gula Leye No. And we kicked it all off with the OG, the gangsta of salsa, Frankie Ruiz with Desnúdate Mujer. If you missed any part of the show, remember you can always visit kalw.org, Los Good Times. The show will be up for about a week. 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Let's keep getting in the boogie, baby. Make space to dance, bailar, gozar, tomar, rezar, lo que tú quieras. We just got to get the vibras up. This is Erica with KALW. You are listening to Los Good Times. You know the vibe.

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This beautiful track, Los Macuanos. We wrapped up that set with La Pambele, the latest from them in their track, Das Asustao. I mean, sometimes I am scared. The world is scary. Scary and messy. And beautiful all at the same time. It's been heavy this week. A lot going on. Mother Earth. Sometimes music is the only thing that can hold myself. Before that, we had Esteban Copete y su Quinteto Pacifico with Mambo Pacali. Some Cortijo y su Combo with Bailala Bien. An OG classic before that, Guajira con Arpa. That track never gets old. Who doesn't want Guajira with the harp? By Hugo Blanco. And we kicked it all off with El Despertar by Los Darts. Gonna keep vibing through here. Remember, if you missed any part of the show, you can always visit kalw.org/losgoodtimes. You can catch the vibe all week. If this is your first time tapping in, remember, this is where every Friday in the midnight hour till 2 a.m. we gather. Whether you're dancing under the moon, or it's a sunrise wherever you're at, or you're just in the sala kicking it, or rolling around looking cute. It's where we travel through all Latin eras, places and spaces. We leave the egos at the door and we just let the music do what it does, dissolve into us and get the cucaracha energy out, and don't over objectify the music, just let it do what it does. This is Los Good Times on KALW. You know the vibe.

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1: On the newsroom with me, Janat Jalil. The US and Iran carry out attacks for the seventh night in a row. We hear from Iranians.
2: Even one life is too many. Every one of them had a father, a mother, a spouse, a child, and love. We are exhausted.
1: Two warehouses belonging to Russia's biggest online retailer are hit in the latest deadly Ukrainian drone attacks. Donald Trump threatens Canada with tariffs over the heavy smoke from its wildfires that has drifted into the US. Criticism that Canada

0: data sets that were not limited to unlawful immigrants' data. In recent weeks, federal officials acknowledged inadvertently resharing one of those data sets again with ICE last month. ICE officials said in court filings the data in question was not used for law enforcement purposes. Jude Joffe Block, NPR News.
1: Widespread flooding across Texas is forcing more rescues after days of heavy rain overwhelm roads, homes, and rivers. At least two people have died and hundreds have been pulled from high water across southern and central parts of the state. Miguel Vasquez says he was nearly swept away while trying to reach his home on Wednesday.
2: I know that's when he pulls me and I try to grip, and that's when I dip down and grab onto the dirt. And I already have pushed me, but I see that fence. I said, hell yeah. If it pushes me some more, I'll back up on the fence and I won't drown. And I just trot and I get up and go.
1: Forecasters say some areas receive more than 2 feet of rain this week, but floodwaters are beginning to recede as drier weather moves into the region. Governor Greg Abbott has issued a disaster declaration for dozens of counties, while damage assessments and cleanup efforts continue across many parts of the state. This is NPR News.
3: This is New Arrivals, a pocket-sized book tour with Bay Area authors. I'm Lisa Morehouse. Mike Huguenor lives in San Jose. His book, Elvis is Dead, I'm Still Alive, The Story of Asian Man Records, came out on May 19th, 2026.
4: It's about the first 30 years of one of the most important record labels to ever come out of the South Bay Area. The section I'm about to read is about a turning point in the label's history. At possibly the most pivotal moment of his life, Brendan Kelly was standing outside of a hot dog shop in Wrigleyville. Hours earlier, he and his band Slapstick had played the 1,100-capacity Metro on North Clark Street, just across from Wrigley Field. It was easily the biggest show of his still-teenaged band's career. They had opened for none other than Skank and Pickle. After the encore, the crowd spilled out into the night and began their trips back home, while Slapstick gathered outside Wrigleyville Dogs. Still humming with adrenaline from the show, Kelly was mid-conversation when he noticed Skank and Pickle's saxophonist, Mike Park, walking up to the group, smiling. As Kelly recalls, Park joined the circle and went right into his spiel.
3: That was Mike Huguenor reading from Elvis is Dead, I'm Still Alive. New Arrivals is produced by KALW Public Radio.

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1: How did I painlessly donate nearly $700 to KALW? I'm Susan, and I'm a longtime KALW supporter. I first decided to buy an all-electric vehicle, and when the dealership offered me $300 as a trade-in, I decided it was too little for my still drivable 2000 Honda Accord, and that I'd rather donate it to KALW. I called the station. The paperwork was easy. They picked up the Honda. It eventually sold on the auction block. Nearly $700 went directly into KALW's coffers. I never could have donated that amount out of pocket. It was simple and painless. Consider donating your car to KALW today.
2: I'm Windsor Johnston with these headlines. The United States and Iran are exchanging new strikes as their fight over the Strait of Hormuz intensifies. American forces hit Iranian surveillance sites, underground weapon storage, and maritime capabilities early today. Tehran retaliated with strikes reported from Kuwait, Jordan, and Iraq. Millions of people across the Great Lakes, Northeast, and Mid-Atlantic are facing another day of unhealthy air from wildfires burning in Minnesota and Canada. Air quality alerts are expected to remain in effect through today. First responders in Texas are again rescuing people trapped by rising floodwaters after another round of heavy rain. At least two people have died in the floods. I'm Windsor Johnston, NPR News in Washington.

0: When you travel so much, is it hard to have a place you call home, a center of gravity?
1: I don't know where I feel grounded or how to feel grounded in a place, because I never really stop moving. It feels like you're an astronaut sometimes. Transmissions come in here and there from home or various places, but it feels pretty floaty sometimes.
0: John R. Miller, his new album, The Great Unknowing, is out now. Thanks so much for stopping by, sharing your music with us.
1: Thanks very much for having me in.
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0: by police. He was booked on suspicion of charges including attempted second-degree murder and unlawful carrying of a concealed weapon. Colorado Senator John Hickenlooper said in a statement that ICE and their contractors are, quote, completely out of control. A GEO Group spokesperson said that Booth has been placed on unpaid administrative leave and the company is cooperating with law enforcement. For NPR News, I'm Kiara Damari in Denver.
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2: Buenos dias, familia. I'm Josiah Luis Alderete, and it's time for Bay Poets. Today, Berkeley poet Beth Patote brings us back to the water with her poem, Because Our Roots Are in Rivers, Not Latin.
3: Consider this translation. Not that winter is the root of hibernation, but that rest, the stillness of fish, is the sign of deepest cold. Qi Lao Tzu, fish rests in deep water. To speak the language of rivers, to survive winter's cold, Qi Lao Tzu, become fish and move toward darkness, muscle away from light and ice, sway to rest in deepest water, suspend effort, reaction, become only heart and essence.
2: That was Beth Patote reading her poem, Because Our Roots Are in Rivers, Not Latin. This poem can be found in Beth's new book, Distant Water, which was published this year by Milkweed Editions. Beth is currently an associate professor of English and comparative literature at the University of California, Berkeley. To hear other works by local poets, go to our website, kalw.org.

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5: I'm Windsor Johnston with these headlines. Fighting between the United States and Iran is escalating around the Strait of Hormuz. U.S. forces struck Iranian military and maritime targets early today, including surveillance facilities and underground weapon sites. Iran responded with attacks reported in Kuwait, Jordan, and Iraq. Wildfire smoke is again pushing air pollution to unhealthy levels across a large part of the country. Millions of people from the Great Lakes through the Northeast and Mid-Atlantic are under air quality alerts because of fires in Minnesota and Canada. More heavy rain is triggering new flooding and rescues across Texas. At least 2 people have died and nearly 600 have been taken to shelter. I'm Windsor Johnston, NPR News in Washington.

for the third time in 2 days. Ryan Fox of New Zealand achieved the feat at the Royal Birkdale Club in northwest England, after Lucas Herbert and Sam Burns did the same on Friday. BBC News.

Ladies and gentlefolk and all vessels at sea, it is the Bay Area's favorite quiz show, Minds Over Matter. Dana Rodriguez, Lori Fisher, and Joshua Kossman will hold you by your hands today and take you through today's Minds Over Matter.

0: ain't day, it's night. If you ain't sure, you might. It's gotta be this or that.
1: Ladies and gentlemen, your moderator, Dana Rodriguez.
2: Thank you very much, Kevin, and welcome everybody to Minds Over Matter. Hope you are having a lovely Saturday morning, a little overcast, but lovely. And we do hope that part of that loveliness will include us, because Minds Over Matter is an audience participation quiz program. So, of course, what we're looking for is your participation. We'd love to hear from you. We really do. And we hope if you have a question in mind, you will give us a call, or you could answer one of our questions. You'll be hearing those momentarily. But it's a back and forth, and that's what we want, is your back and your forth. So give us a call as soon as you can. Those numbers are area code 415-841-4134. Again, that's 415-841-4134. Or toll-free, yes, we have a toll-free number, 866-798-8255. Again, that is 866-798-8255. Also want to remind you that for those of you who choose not to call, and I can't imagine why, we do have an email address, and you can email us during the show, and that is mindsovermatter1@gmail.com. So that is MINDSOVERMATTER1. That's the numeral one, mindsovermatter1@gmail.com. Of course, if you would like to listen to us, all you have to do is turn on the radio or just go to kalw.org. And the podcast should be up in a reasonable amount of time after our program today. And that will also be at kalw.org and other places, but start with KALW if you would. So once more, those numbers are area code 415-841-4134 or toll free 866-798-8255. We're going to start with a round of introductions and then a round of questions. And here's the first. Joshua Cosman likes pina coladas, but tries to bring an umbrella with him if it looks like it might rain.
3: This is true. Yeah. And Lori Fisher wants all our radio listeners, which is, of course, is all of you, to know that today is officially Radio Day by the Bay in Alameda today, happening both during and after the show. Just ask the Google. It has all the details. He'll see you there.
4: I hope so. And our moderator, Dana Rodriguez, thinks that Hormuz will be the only time Trump fights for trans access to a strait. Pretty good.
2: Thank you. I worked hard on that.
3: Good one. Good one.
2: All right. That is us. We're in the questioning with Joshua Cosman.
3: Okay. There is a page in Wikipedia. I don't know why it is, but there is such a page that lists the 265 English language non-pornographic films that have the most F-bombs in the screenplay. So this is our favorite four-letter word uttered most commonly. I have two interlocking questions about them. First one is, most of these films are from 1990 and later, but there are eight films in the list that are from one from the 70s and seven from the 1980s. I will tell you the directors of those films, and I want you to give me the movies that are so obscenity laden. Again, these are one from the 1970s, the rest from the 1980s, and I'll give them to you in chronological order. The directors are Paul Schrader, Brian De Palma, Alex Cox, Oliver Stone, Robert Townsend, Dennis Hopper, Spike Lee, and Oliver Stone. Again, these are movies with an unusually high proportion of F-bombs in the script. The second question is, one of those eight won the Academy Award for Best Picture. Two others on the heavy F-bomb list from 1990 and beyond, and since 1990, are also on the list. Can you name those? So again, of the movies, English language, non-pornographic movies with the most F-bombs in the script, the directors of the eight from 1970s and 1980s are Paul Schrader, Brian De Palma, Alex Cox, Oliver Stone, Robert Townsend, Dennis Hopper, Spike Lee, and Oliver Stone. And then secondarily, one of those eight films won the Academy Award for Best Picture.

0: Slasher winner from the 1980s.
1: Okay.
2: So the other two. Is that Platoon then?
0: Platoon, yeah.
2: All right, okay.
1: And then my other, I have a couple other guesses. Well, David, you take one.
2: No, you go ahead. I have to think about this thing.
1: Yeah, they all have possibilities. I'm thinking Spike Lee might be Do the Right Thing.
2: Yeah.
0: It is.
1: Yeah.
0: Well done. Correct.
1: All right. Go for it, Dana.
2: No, I'm still thinking. Could you go around, just to run down?
0: Sure. The directors of the movies before 1990 are Paul Schrader, Brian De Palma, Alex Cox, Oliver Stone with Platoon, which Laurie got, Robert Townsend, Dennis Hopper, Spike Lee with Do the Right Thing, also gotten, and Oliver Stone again.
2: Yeah, it's before the 1990. It's throwing me off.
0: Yeah.
2: How about Scarface?
0: Ooh, good guess, but not correct. I think Scarface is 90-something, isn't it?
2: No, that's 80s.
0: Oh, maybe. Oh, you're right. Right. Sorry. Yeah. Well, I guess it's not quite obscenity-laden enough.
1: It's a high bar.
2: It seems like
0: no.
1: Do you have a number count for any of the films? Like how many?
0: I don't.
1: Okay, that'd be fun.
0: That would. Yeah.
1: Yeah.
2: Oh, all right. Yeah, I have to think about it, I guess.
0: All right. Give it some thought.
2: Just go over everything once more.
0: Sure. So the page in Wikipedia lists the English language non-pornographic films that have the most F-bombs in their scripts. There are 265 of them. All but 8 are from 1990 and later. And we're looking for the 8 that come from before 1990. They are directed by Paul Schrader, Brian De Palma, Alex Cox, Robert Townsend, Dennis Hopper, and Oliver Stone. Platoon and Do the Right Thing have already been named. And secondarily, there are 3 movies on this list from all time that won the Best Picture Oscar. One of them, which Laurie got, was Platoon. The other two are since 1990. Can you name those two?
2: All right. Okay. Thank you very much. And Laurie, you go ahead.
1: Okay. Well, this is my Josh-friendly question that Dana will tolerate and usually do well on. So I don't think we've asked this one. This is, of course, a Beatles question. I'm looking for Beatles songs that were composed by the Beatles and recorded by the Beatles. So that's one of the things. In other words, that have one word in the title. The entire title is one word. So ones that are eliminated are songs they recorded like Boys and Matchbox, which are one title, but they didn't write. And just because the list was getting a little long, no names of people. So Julia and Michelle.
0: Oh, sorry. Okay. I was going to say, that sounds like a long list.
1: Yeah.
0: You eliminated those, how many are there?
1: There are 10.
0: Oh, that's not bad.
2: Yeah. Well, Yesterday.
1: That's one of them. Very good.
2: Oh my God, I knew that.
1: Yeah. So words and lyrics, very good. Keep going. Give you maybe 4 or 5 each total.
0: That's what you think.
2: yeah, that's good. How about Blackbird?
1: Blackbird's one of them. And Kevin got one, Because.
2: So
1: we now have 3. We have Because, Yesterday, and Blackbird. Let's get 2 more as a group, and then we'll turn it over.
0: This is harder than...
2: Oh, Something.
1: Yeah. This is where Dana, true character, comes out.
0: He's out dealing me.
2: Everything becomes hazy after the Beatles.
1: Now I'm recusing you. Josh, get in here.
0: I'm trying my very best. My mind is seizing up. Let's just think about it. How about... Yeah. Oh, boy. I'm really just coming up blank. Give me some time, and I'll think of some
1: more. One has an exclamation point in the title.
0: Oh, of course it does. It's Help.
1: It is Help.
2: Fair.
1: I gave you Help, and there we go. Okay.
0: Fair. Thanks.
1: So we have Because, Help, Yesterday, Blackbird, and Something. We're looking for 5 more.
2: All right.
0: Great question.
2: And let's go to a call. Hi, you're on Minds Over Matter.
3: Hi, I got it. Are you ready?
2: Yes.
3: Ding,
2: go ahead.
3: Did I get it? I told you. The Beatles song, If.
1: I don't know a Beatles song called If. Do you, Josh?
0: No.
3: There isn't If I Fell in Love with You.
0: Yeah, that's called If I Fell.
1: Yeah, that's got 3 words, what? If I Fell.
3: Oh, If I Fell. I'm sorry.
0: That's right.
3: I abbreviated it as If.
1: They all start with a single word.
3: Yeah, I wish I had more time to think about it. Help, of course, has already been on this show as like a title.

0: title with punctuation included in the title. So, you know, speaking of that, I know that Dog Day Afternoon, talk about F-bombs. Is that on your list?
1: It is not on my list. I'm not sure it's. I'm not sure there's as many F-bombs in there as you think. I've seen it recently, and it's
0: really.
1: Yeah, yeah.
0: I said it's a funny film because there's no violence, there's no sex, but because of the use of the F word, it should get a special rating, which is PFNG. You know, it's good. Really, if you think about it, right? No sex, no violence. Take the kids. Right? Not really. So here's I got a question for you. Okay.
2: Yes.
0: Who invented Lincoln Logs, the game?
2: Ooh.
3: I think it was Frank Lloyd Wright's son or grandson.
0: Son, you're right. Frank Lloyd Wright's son, John. So, yeah. Give yourself a bell. And how did you know that? Anyway. But I always like to use things I just learned this week. But interesting, Anna, is there a special, I don't know this, maybe you know this, Frank Lloyd Wright, his last name is Wright, which means builder, and he was a builder. Is there a category of people whose last names like resembled their profession? Because the only, I mean, that must be something you've gone over, right? Just imagine
2: sure.
0: for your show.
2: Yeah, Carpenter.
0: Who?
2: Carpenter. Kevin says then Cooper.
0: They weren't actual carpenters.
1: Right, but are there people whose names actually match their... So,
2: oh, I see.
1: The late, great Herb Kane, the columnist for the San Francisco Chronicle, had a little item that he used to use where he would call them name freaks, with a PH, name freaks. And it was just whenever somebody would send him in the name of somebody whose name matched their profession. The perennial one was there was a dentist in San Francisco whose last name was Payne, Payne. And well, people were always sending him that item, yeah, he would...
0: I want to go to Dr. Novocaine. So who was... But the guy, the famous guy in Las Vegas, Wynn, is that his last name?
1: Yeah.
3: Steve Wynn, yeah.
1: Steve Wynn.
0: Close resemblance. And the guy in Boyle's Law.
1: Oh, that's good. I got one for you.
0: Because that, you know, that Boyle's Law shows the relationship between pressure, volume, and what's the other one? And temperature.
1: Color.
0: And so, you know, and so Boyle, it's related to boiling. I don't know.
1: That's good. That's good.
0: So the best one
1: I know is the actor Bill Pullman, who's been in all those movies. He's got a brother who's a doctor in a small town in Montana where a friend of mine lives. This is why I know this. Bill Pullman's brother is a medical professional. His specialty is, wait for it, pulmonology.
0: Pulmonology. So
2: nice.
0: So
2: destiny.
0: So here's a quick music question. One of you there is an expert on music, right?
1: Yeah.
2: Yes.
0: Okay. Here, get this. Okay. The Rhapsody in Blue. How long did it take Gershwin? From the time he was told about that contest and the opportunity, because it was the guy wanted to show off American music. How long did George Gershwin have to write that?
3: I think he did it within a week or two, didn't he? Something like that?
0: Yeah, 2 weeks. 2 weeks.
3: 2 weeks. Right.
0: And he was like writing it and then rushing over and then because giving it to some guy who would orchestrate it, and then he'd go home and write the next part and bring it back. But right. Here's the amazing thing. This is something to appreciate. Because he knew the whole, there'd be this long piano solo that he was going to take. And there would be a conductor waiting like to start the orchestra when he's done. What music notation, and I'll call it a notation, did he put in the music? And I love this. He has this notation to the conductor.
1: Don't know.
2: Like a literal note, an annotation, like,
0: Yeah.
2: Wait for me to nod my head.
0: Yeah, exactly. That's what he says. He says, wait for nod. I just think that's so great, because I can't see like Beethoven writing "Wait for Nod." You know what I mean? He would work it out measure by measure. But of course, before that, they did have cadenzas are a major part of music, and that they go back centuries. The idea of like where a musician goes into an extravagant kind of like improvisation, and so there was always a need to have a kind of like some kind of communication with the conductor. Okay, I'm done.
3: All right.
1: Thanks so much for your call.
3: Thank you very much. And you're listening to Minds Over Matter. We're here every Saturday morning at 10 a.m. Hope you're enjoying the show. We certainly enjoy hearing from you. Feel free to give us a call. I think we have some lines open. 415-841-4134. That's 415-841-4134. Or toll free, 866-798-8255. All right, let me give you a few questions here. According to the census, immigrants make up the highest percentage of the total state population in California. But what state is number two? What state has the highest percentage of immigrants making up the population outside of California?
2: What percentage is it? You know,
3: it's,
2: not that they'll help.
3: I believe it's 23. The state I'm looking for is 23%.
2: So I'm going to say Texas.
3: No, not Texas.
1: I think. What about Florida?
3: Not Florida.
1: Yeah.
2: Is it going to be a surprise?
3: It's a little more unusual than you would think.
1: Right. I kind of rejected Texas and
2: I should have.
1: Arizona. It can't be Arizona. I mean, we got to look for a small denominator, right? I mean, yeah. New York's got a lot of immigrants, but it's got a huge population.
3: Right.
2: Really interesting.
1: So what about Rhode Island? No, I'm just kidding.
3: No, there are a lot of immigrants in Rhode Island.
1: Yeah, I know, but not enough.
3: All right, well, think that.
1: All right, think about
3: to the
1: that.
3: Census, immigrants make up the highest percentage of total state population in California. What state is number two on the list? And the state I'm looking for has 23% of its population that are immigrants, by the way. All right, today is the bronze bronze medal for the World Cup, basically. And so I have a World Cup kind of question. What are the four most populous nations that have never qualified for the 48 World Cup? In other words, the 48 nations that entered the World Cup. What are the four most populous nations that have never qualified for the World Cup? And I'm not talking about not having a team in general, but not getting to the 48, which is the World Cup stage.
1: Ooh. I have no idea, but I'm going to take a guess.
3: Yes.
1: Kazakhstan.
3: No.
1: Okay.
2: Kevin's guessing China.
3: Not China. China's been there once, I think.
2: How about Indonesia?
3: Not Indonesia.
2: Yeah.
3: So again, what are the four most populous nations that have never qualified for the World Cup? And that's the final 48 that play in the World Cup tournament. All right, last question here. I'm going to give you, so I have a list of the three highest grossing American movies in the Soviet Union, that played in the Soviet Union. Now, when I say highest grossing, I mean they were the highest grossing films in the Soviet Union, highest grossing American films that from the Soviet Union, that played right. The Soviet Union. Okay.
1: Russians bought a lot of tickets.
3: Yes. So I'm going to give you the year the movie came out and the type of movie it was, and I want you to tell me what the movie was, okay?
2: Mm-hmm. Yeah.
3: So again, these are the three best grossing American films in the Soviet Union that were allowed to play there. So the first one was made in 1960. It was released in the Soviet Union in 1967, and it's a historical epic. The second was made in 1959, released in the Soviet Union in 1966, and it was a comedy.
1: Hmm.
3: And the third was made in 1960, released in the Soviet Union in 1961, and it was a Western.
2: Wow.
3: All very well-known films.
1: My first thought, I mean, 1960 historical epic is Cleopatra, right?
3: No, it's a, that's a little bit
1: Is that later?
3: before Cleopatra.
1: Well, and it was made in 1960 or
3: It was.
1: no,
3: It was.
1: okay.
3: I mean, it was released in the United
1: Right.
3: States in 1960, and then it released in the Soviet Union in
1: Right,
3: 1967.
1: right.
2: Josh, what year was Ben-Hur, do you know?
1: 1959.
2: Okay.
1: That's why I'm rejecting that. That's the one
2: Yeah.
1: thing I happen to know because it was the same year I was born. And I, you know,
2: Sure.
1: somebody, there was one of these memes
2: Very
1: of like,
2: fitting.
1: name a movie that came out in the year you were born. So,
3: All right, I'll just go over this once more.
2: Yeah.
3: What three classic movies were the highest grossing U.S. films to play in the Soviet Union? And when I say highest grossing, they were highest grossing in the Soviet Union. So I'll give you the years that they were made, the years they were released into the Soviet Union, and the type of movie they were. So the first one is was made in 1960, released in 1960, played in the Soviet Union in 1967. It's a historical epic. The second was made in 1959 in the US, released in the Soviet Union in 1966. It's a comedy. And the third was made in 1960, released in the Soviet Union in 1961, and it's a Western. All very well-known movies.
2: I have a half guess on the comedy, and Josh, help me if this is right.
1: Okay.
2: I think it's a Jerry Lewis movie, is it?
1: Really?
2: Well, he's so
1: Like,
2: popular in
1: sure.
2: Europe,
1: I don't know what those
2: and
1: what
2: it's a
1: movies
2: hit.
1: those are.
3: Well, we did
1: When?
3: destroy the Soviet Union eventually, so maybe this was the beginning.
2: So is it a Jerry Lewis movie?
3: No, it's not a Jerry
2: Okay.
3: Lewis
2: So now we don't have to remember
3: movie.
2: those. Not the bellhop.
3: Not the
2: Okay.
3: bell, nor yeah, the
2: Okay.
3: bellboy.
2: Bellboy, yeah.
3: Yes.
2: And Western in 1960. How the Is that how the West was won?
3: No,
2: No. Too soon.
3: that was later on.
2: Yeah.
3: Okay, so once more, just very quickly here. According to the census, immigrants make up the highest percentage of total state population in California. What state is number two on the list that has 23% of its residents as that are immigrants? What are the four most populous nations that have never qualified for the World Cup stage of World Cup soccer, which is the 48 countries that qualify for the World Cup? So what are the four biggest nations in terms of population that have never qualified for that? And then I gave you I'm looking for the three biggest American movies that were highest grossing in the Soviet Union. One made in 1960, released in 67 in the Soviet Union. It's a historical epic. One made in 1959, released in the Soviet Union in 1966. It's a comedy. And the third it was made in 1960 and released in the Soviet Union in 1961. And it's a Western. So there we go. And
1: Wait a minute, wait a minute. Before we go on, I do have, I finally got one Beatles song, which is
2: Great.
1: Girl.
2: Yes. Good job. Very
1: Okay. Boy,
2: nice.
1: they're
2: All
1: harder
2: right.
1: to come up with than I thought.
2: Yeah, that's
1: All
2: good.
1: right,
2: All right.
1: carry
2: Now
1: on.
2: I'll listen to your story.
3: All
2: Nice.
3: right. And let's go to a call. Hi, you're on Minds Over Matter.
4: And it's Danny and Sandra in Albany.
3: Hi. Hi.
4: Hi there, guys.
5: Good morning.
4: Oh,
2: Good
4: thanks
2: morning.
4: for these questions, guys. This is like the mother load for us. I think we got guesses for every single one of them.
5: No, well,
4: Well,
5: collaboratively.
4: why don't you start with
5: I'll start
4: F-bombs?
5: with the frickin' list, Josh.
1: Okay.
5: Okay, so the one that I think I know for sure is Alex Cox, who, while the movie is not The Great Repo Man, I believe it is the also great Sid and Nancy.
1: Exactly so. Correct.
2: Good work. Nicely done.
5: I thank you. I'm going to take a swing at Dustin Hoffman, sorry.
4: What?
5: Well, who do I mean?
4: Hopper? Dennis Hopper?
5: Yes, Dennis
1: Dennis
5: Hopper. You
1: Hopper?
5: know, just this
1: Okay.
5: morning. Dennis Hopper. Is it Colors?
1: It is Colors. Congratulations to you. That is not a movie I know.
2: I mean, neither.
3: Oh, yeah, I'm aware of that.
5: Yeah,
4: Oh, yeah.
1: Wow.
5: it's out there on the fringes of
4: Our
5: my
4: mind.
5: knowledge. Yeah.
4: Yeah. All right. So on to the one word Beatles songs.
5: Oh,
2: Yeah.
5: I think I have one of those. Or I thought maybe I had two, but I have Taxman for sure.
2: You sure? By
1: All
2: George Harrison. One
1: right.
2: of the two by George Harrison. Very
5: Oh,
2: good.
5: and Piggies.
4: Piggies is the other George Harrison.
2: Something.
5: Piggies.
1: Piggies.
2: Piggies. Oh, piggy. Oh, piggies. Very good.
4: And I would add.
5: And hi, Lori.
4: Yeah. And I would add to that rain.
2: I would too. Very nice.
4: And we'll just bring it home with revolution.
2: Well,
1: I think that's right. It's revolution, and then revolution number nine.
2: Oh.
4: Well, yeah, there was revolution. It was released as a single.
5: Yep.
2: All right. Yeah. I'm gonna add it to the list.
1: Oh, so we got one more. We're now at 11.
2: We are now at 11.
1: Okay.
4: We got all 11 of your list of 10. Excellent.
5: Revolution number 9 is
1: no. There's still one missing. Is what he's saying.
2: Weirdly enough, I'm not counting well. There's two more as a bonus, so there should be just one more, but there's two.
4: For no particular reason, what's the longest title of any Beatles song ever that they wrote?
2: Words or letters?
4: Number of letters, number of words, either one. I'll give you. It's a deep cut, and it's one that they recorded for the White Album that didn't make it.
5: Wait! It was Danny's birthday on Tuesday.
4: Oh, that's right.
5: It was birthday.
4: Did we get birthday?
2: So you say it. Happy birthday to you. You say it's your birthday.
1: Yeah.
5: It's called birthday.
1: Birthday is the name of the song.
2: Oh, birthday.
1: Yep.
2: That's correct. All right.
5: Family tradition. We play this song on her birthday.
4: That's right. Whether I like it or not, she shows up in the kitchen playing birthday on her
1: phone. So are we up to 13 now?
2: Well, Kevin claims it's your birthday, Y-E-R birthday.
1: No, he's thinking of Your Blues, which is near it on the album.
2: Okay.
1: But the name of the song is Birthday.
4: It's actually the cut after Birthday. It goes right in.
1: Okay.
2: And is the longest title being for the benefit of Mr. Kite?
4: No, I have to give it to you because it didn't make it onto an original album, but it was in box sets and stuff. What a shame Mary Jane had a pain at the party.
2: I don't know it.
1: Wow.
4: You don't know it. Oh, my goodness. It's a ridiculous Lennon song, and it's wonderful.
2: We'll find it. Great.
4: All right. Anyhow, so highest number of immigrants in a state, I want to say Minnesota.
3: It's not Minnesota.
4: Or New Jersey.
3: Quite a logical guess, but no.
4: Okay, or New Jersey. I say Minnesota because that's where my family first showed up.
3: New Jersey is correct, yes.
2: Oh,
3: New
5: Jersey. Yay!
4: And never qualified for the World Cup. How about Bangladesh?
3: Bangladesh is one, yes.
1: Wow.
4: Oh, and Malaysia would be my other guess, but...
3: Not Malaysia.
4: All right. Okay, go ahead.
5: I was going to say, I think we should take our belts and leave politely, but it looks like Danny has a question.
4: Oh, no, I have one more guess. The USSR movies, the biggest the biggest hits. Is Some Like It Hot, the comedy?
3: That is Some Like It Hot. Yes, nice. That is it.
1: Nice.
4: Oh, man, we're just belling right in the center here. Okay, I have a bunch of fun Beatles questions, which I will save. But I have once before I called in, and I had examples of words in other languages, a single word that they have for a concept that we need lots and lots of words to describe,
5: like
4: Schadenfreude. Meaning feeling of pleasure derived from witnessing someone else's suffering or something like that. So so I've got this wonderful word here. Tell me what language thinks that it's important to have a single word for when you look out the window and it looks really nice, but then you go outside and it's horribly cold.
1: Norway. That's Norwegian, man.
4: Important enough in this culture to have one word for it. I love this.
3: How about is it Icelandic or Norwegian?
4: It is Icelandic, and the word, sit down. The word is gluggaveder, and gluggaveder literally means window weather.
1: Nice.
4: Anyway, there's your.
1: Thanks, you guys.
4: For the day. Okay. See you later. Thanks a lot.
5: Bye.
3: All right.
1: Bye.
2: Bye-bye.
3: And you're listening to Minds Over Matter. We're here every Saturday morning, 10 a.m. Hope you're enjoying the show. We certainly enjoy hearing from you. We would love to talk to you if you have a question for us or an answer for us. And those numbers are area code 415-841-4134 or toll-free 866-798-8255. We are about halfway through the show, so let's quickly repeat the questions that have not been answered yet. Josh, you start with you.
1: Okay, we're looking at the page in Wikipedia that lists the English language non-pornographic films that have the most F-bombs in the script. Most of them come from after 1990, but I'm looking for the 8 that come from before 1990. By director, they were directed by Paul Schrader, Brian De Palma, Robert Townsend, and Oliver Stone. Those are the 4 that have not been said yet. Sid and Nancy, Platoon, Colors, and Do the Right Thing are all on that list. The second question is, 3 of the movies on the list from the entire chronology won the Best Picture Oscar. One of them was Platoon. What are the other 2 that are F-bomb laden and won Academy Awards for Best Picture? Those are since 1990.
2: I was looking for Beatles songs that only had 1 word, and my list of 10 is up to now about 17, I think. There are still 2 more. I won't read the ones we have, but there's 2 more.
3: No, you should read the ones you have.
2: Okay.
1: Make sure to mention the prohibition on proper names.
2: Okay. Prohibition on proper names and prohibition on songs they did not write. So Julie and Michelle are out, and they recorded Boys and Matchbox, but they didn't write them, so they're out. So we have Because, Girl, Help, Rain, Taxman by George Harrison, Yesterday, Blackbird, Something, and also Piggies, which I didn't have my list, also by George Harrison. And then added to the list were Birthday and Revolution, which I, for some reason, rejected when I saw them because I thought it was Revolution number 9 and Your Birthday, but I stand corrected.
1: And Revolution and Revolution number 9 are 2 different, 2 different songs.
2: Okay, I should know that. And same with, okay, good. That's what I have.
3: All right. And my question was answered about the census, which was the state after California that has the most immigrants. The answer was New Jersey, 23%. I'm still looking for what are the 4 most populous nations that have never qualified for the World Cup? And then that's the World Cup is the 48 nations that qualify for the final World Cup contest. And so far we have Bangladesh, but I'm still looking for 3 more. And what 3 classic films, American films, were the highest grossing U.S. films within the Soviet Union? So far we have Some Like It Hot, which was released in 1959 and released in the Soviet Union in 1966. I'm still looking for a historical epic from 1960 and a Western from 1960. So, and Josh, I think it's your turn, actually.
1: Okay. This is a simple question for you. Of the 100 members of the U.S. Senate, 10 are Jews. How many of them can you name?
3: Well, Chuck Schumer.
1: Chuck Schumer is 1.
2: I think Bernie Sanders is 1. Yeah.
1: Yes, he is.
2: And?
1: Keep going.
2: We're trying.
3: All right, let me think for a second.
2: Who are the senators from Illinois?
3: Dick Durbin and, oh, John Ossoff, I think, is Jewish, isn't he?
1: Yes, he is.
3: Okay.
1: Good. Raphael Warnock is not, which is just my way of saying, if it's any help to you, these are all from 10 different states. There is no state anymore that has sent 2 Jews to the Senate.
3: Was there ever?
1: Well, we used to have Feinstein and Boxer in the Senate, remember?
3: Oh, yes. And, of course, I don't know why I wasn't thinking of Adam Schiff.
1: Yeah.
2: Nice.
1: Good. All right. That's 4 of them. You want to take one more and then we'll leave it out?
2: I would take one if I had one.
3: Are there any, this is a weird question, but are there any that wouldn't have what you would think would be a more typical Jewish last name?
1: Of the remaining, there's one there's one that you wouldn't know necessarily from his name is Jewish. The other 2, 3, 4, the other 5 are pretty good guess just from the name.
3: All right. Leave that out then, I guess. Just go over it once
1: more. A very subjective thing. Who are the 10 Jews currently serving in the U.S. Senate? We've mentioned John Ossoff, Bernie Sanders, Adam Schiff, and Chuck Schumer. There are 6 more. None of them are from the same state. They're all from different states. They're all Democrats.
3: Okay. Interesting. All right.
1: Oh, yeah, that's long been true.
3: Let's go to a call. Hi, you're on Minds Over Matter.
6: Hi there.
3: Hi.
6: Hi, it's me, Paul from Albany. I mean,
3: hi,
6: from,
3: Paul.
6: Paul from Marin. I wanted to give kudos to the couple from Albany for taking all those answers.
2: Blame them.
3: Are they kudos or are you irritated by that? So
6: no, well, good on them. No,
3: I'm, all right,
6: that's great. I have a couple left. The World Cup team. I think one of them is India.
3: India is one.
6: And, very good. Yeah, and could another one be South Africa?
3: Not South Africa.
6: Oh, well. Okay, then you had a question about the movies in Russia.
3: Yes.
6: Could the Western be The Magnificent Seven, was it called?
3: It could be, and it is, yes. The Magnificent Seven.
6: All right.
3: Very good.
6: And then could the epic be Lawrence of Arabia?
3: Not Lawrence of Arabia, no.
6: Okay. All right, well, that's all I had, but I got some questions for you all.
3: Okay. Go ahead.
6: Recently, you've had a bunch of portmanteau kind of questions, so I have some of those for you. I'll give you a clue that references either two famous books or two famous movies that they'll combine so that the start of one is the end of one is the start of the next. Okay, and it's either two movies or two books, but well, I mean, some of the books could have been made into movies. Anyway, you get what I'm talking about?
1: Yes,
2: we do.
6: So here's an example. Here's an example. John Sayles' Cosmic Relation meets Charlton Heston by the Statue of Liberty. And that would be Brother from Another Planet of the Apes. Got it?
3: Yep. Yes.
6: Okay, so first one here is the Russians lose a silent sub and inspire a coal miner's son to reach for the stars. Do you want to hear all of them? Do you want to hear all of them together or one
3: at
6: a time?
3: No, just one.
1: No,
3: at a time,
1: let's do them one at a time because they're too long to remember.
3: So the Hunt for Red October. I'm sorry. What was the rest of the question? I missed the other part of that.
6: And inspire a coal miner's son to reach for the stars.
2: October Sky. So the
3: Hunt for Red October Sky. Good job. Yeah.
6: Very good. Yeah, I think you'll find these pretty straightforward. Next one is Sophia tells Harpo, "Oh no, I won't take your abuse," and inspires a revolution on First Avenue.
3: Could you repeat that?
6: Sophia tells Harpo, "Oh no, I won't take your abuse," and inspires a revolution on First Avenue.
2: The Marx Brothers film, I assume, is the first one.
6: No,
1: I don't.
2: Okay.
1: Harpo. Where else is Harpo? Harpo's is it The Color Purple, which I've never read or seen?
6: Yes. Yes.
2: Oh.
1: Okay, so Color Purple, then I don't know what's on First Avenue.
2: Purple Rose of Cairo. So it's the yellow, purple, yeah. Is that it?
6: Nice. That would be, this would be The Color Purple Rain.
3: Oh.
2: Okay. Oh, even better. Okay.
6: Mm-hmm. Okay, next one. I have 8 or 10. Okay, so next one is
3: four, I think.
2: Yeah.
6: Okay. All right. I'll pick a few other ones. Okay. In the Republic of Gilead, Offred experiences the best of times and the worst of times.
1: The Handmaid's Tale of Two Cities.
3: You're right.
2: There's good.
6: Excellent.
2: Nice.
6: Excellent. Okay. Remember when the Brat Pack made that Divine movie with John Waters?
2: Okay. Breakfast Club is a Brat Pack movie.
1: I heard Rat Pack. It's Pretty in Pink Flamingos.
2: Yeah, that's it.
6: Excellent. Okay. Yes, there you go. Okay. I'll give you two more. Okay.
1: Okay.
6: A sports car driving mouse helps sisters Meg, Joe, Beth, and Amy grow out of poverty.
1: That would be Stuart Little Women.
2: Yeah.
6: Yes. All right. All right, last one here. We could read this either way, okay? Students win the Battle of the Bands and then help, and then the Ramones help them overthrow the principal.
1: Rock and Roll High School of Rock.
6: Yes. And you could say School of Rock and Roll High School, too.
1: Oh, yeah, yeah. Nice. It meets around the back.
2: Very nice.
1: I love it.
6: All right.
1: Thanks.
6: There you
1: Those
6: go.
1: Are fun.
3: Thank you very much. We appreciate that.
6: All right. Bye.
3: And you're listening to Minds Over Matter. Hope you're enjoying the show. We certainly enjoy hearing from you. Give us a call. If you'd like to have a question of yours on the air or answer one of ours, 415-841-4134 or toll free, 866-798-8255. Lori, it is your turn.
2: All right. Well, I ran into a term I hadn't heard before called epicene names. And epicene names are ones that men, both men and women are given, like Lori, perhaps, and really more like Dana. And the qualification is at least 30%, at least a third of the people who have this name are male, and 30%, a third are female. But there's been kind of a shift. There's names like Chris and Pat, which really are kind of generational. These are all since 1980, so in America. So since 1980, what are the five most common epicene names in which one third of them are given to young boys and one third are given to young girls? That makes sense.
3: And who decided? Who decided?
2: Well, a guy looked at the entire census from 1980 on,
3: okay,
2: and did a long article with.
1: These are the ones that trip me up. I would say one of them is certainly Taylor.
2: I would think so too, but it's not in the top five.
1: Really?
2: Yeah, okay. But that's exactly the
1: right
2: way
1: yeah.
2: to think of it. Yeah.
3: Well, I yeah okay, I think of things like River, Willow.
2: River and Willow, not in the. Oh, one thing, no. There is also at least 30,000 people who have this name. So I don't know if River and Willow are enough. But yeah.
3: How about Robin?
2: Not Robin.
1: I was going to, I mean, this is the one I always think of first, but it's been around for a long time. Kim.
2: No. Yeah. Kim has been around for a long time, but I don't think it's since 1980. Okay. One of the ways I judge it is I've had students with all of the names I'm looking at, and I didn't go to school with any students with those names.
3: How about Rory?
2: Rory's not on the list. Good guess.
1: How about Madison?
2: Great list, but I think that's really more female.
1: That's more female, isn't it? Yeah.
2: I think so.
3: Okay.
2: 130.
1: One more try. What about Jackson?
2: Not Jackson.
1: Oh, I
3: give up. How about Phoenix?
2: Also a good guess, but I don't think so. And I think it's mostly
1: I don't think that's common enough.
2: Yeah.
1: Huh. All right. Well there's there. Five of them, huh?
2: There's well, I have the top five.
1: I mean, you have five.
2: I have five.
1: And we haven't thought of any.
2: Correct.
3: So you looked. Okay. So you looked at the census after 1980?
2: The guy looked at the census from 1980 to approximately 2020. So that's a good 40 years. And then obviously did AI or ran it through a database to look for
1: Right.
2: Them.
3: So could it be a name that was primarily female or male, and then just in the last 20 or 30 years, it became unisex? It's that sort of it, kind of, maybe?
2: I think two or three of them are that. That they used to be primarily male.
3: For instance, a name like Andy.
2: And that would be, that isn't one, but that would be one. That,
1: yeah.
2: Yeah. One that they're all, the three of them are pretty familiar. Relatively familiar, but we'll see.
1: All right.
2: It out there. Look for your grandkids. Yeah.
3: And let's go to a call. Hi, you're on Minds Over Matter.
7: Good morning. It's Bill and Melissa in El Cerrito.
3: Hi.
2: Good morning.
7: Hey. Yeah. Let's see. Answers. Josh, the second Oliver Stone film. And I might need some help from Lori and Dana on this. Is it the one about the Kennedy assassination?
1: No.
2: JFK.
1: No.
2: I don't think so.
7: No.
2: Not enough F-bombs.
7: Not F-bombs. Okay. Dana, of the four most populous nations not to qualify for the World Cup, are any of them in South America?
3: No.
7: No. Okay. And Melissa wants to know if any of them are in Africa.
3: No.
7: Hmm.
3: Yes. Okay. Yes. I'm sorry. Yes. One is in Africa.
7: Could it be Kenya?
3: It is not Kenya. Looking at the list of the two left, it confused me. Yes. No. Yeah. One is in Africa and one is not.
7: Okay. And Melissa says, how about the Congo?
3: Not the Congo.
7: Okay. Let's see. Josh, one of the Jews in the Senate is John Fetterman.
1: You know, he's not Jewish. Sounds like he could be, but he's not.
2: I thought he was. Oh, good. I mean, not good.
1: But no, yeah. I checked.
2: Yeah, I agree with
3: you. You didn't want it.
2: I didn't mean good. I retract good.
7: Yeah, okay. I think we concur with that, Lori. all right. So that goes. All right. And then, Lori, for Epicy names, is one of them Shannon?
2: It's not. I think that okay. I'm going to guess there aren't a third males. I'm going to guess that.
7: Yeah, and then what about Jordan?
2: No.
1: Ooh,
3: that's a good
2: guess. But White Taylor, not on the list. That one seems to should be, yeah.
7: All right. Well, we're out on strikes. Okay, I have a Melissa says, how about a boy named Sue? No.
2: Excellent guess.
7: Yeah, an excellent guess, right. Okay, I have a question for you guys. So, let's see. As one might surmise, Albert Einstein actually did win a Nobel Prize in physics in 1921. And the question is, for what discovery did he win that Nobel? And I want to save you maybe a short trip to the corner store with an early hint and tell you it had nothing to do with relativity.
1: Huh.
2: I remember reading this once, and I was surprised because I had never heard about it.
1: So yeah. Nobel Prizes are given for particular achievements?
7: Areas.
1: In the sciences, because I know the only one I really know is literature, and that's, you know, career. I didn't realize this.
2: I think in medicine.
7: A lot of them in the sciences are given for specific discoveries.
1: Okay,
7: often,
1: that's new
7: information. Well, after they've happened.
1: Interesting. Thank you.
3: I can say a little bit about it, but not very much. It's for physics. I think it was for theoretical physics, but I'm trying to think what exactly it was within that. I don't think I remember this.
7: Here's a second hint. It has everything to do with what you see.
3: What you
2: see. So with light, are you talking about with light and the speed of light?
7: Yes.
2: Okay.
7: Yes.
3: Oh, so what do they call that? Photoelectricity, photo something?
7: Yeah.
3: Photo...
7: Yep. The photoelectric effect.
3: All right.
7: Yeah. Hmm. And this has to do with the concept that light consists of photons, aka light quanta. And so he was essentially the one who understood that light was composed of, you know, these little packets of energy that we now call photons.
3: Hmm.
7: Yeah.
2: Nice.
7: And Melissa says one last guess on the names, Lori. How about Bobby?
2: Not Bobby. Yeah. That doesn't register. So no. Good guess.
7: Okay. Well, thank you guys. Have a great weekend.
2: Thank you.
7: Thank you.
2: Good call.
3: All right. As I said, you're listening to Minds Over Matter, and I hope you're enjoying the show. I didn't think I introduced everybody. Our panel today, that would be Lori Fisher, who teaches at Diablo Valley College, and Joshua Cosman, who writes about classical music and many other things on Substack and was formerly with the San Francisco Chronicle. I'm the moderator, Dana Rodriguez, and you're listening to us on 91.7 FM. That is KALW, your local public radio station. Yes, Lori?
2: I have a guess for Josh on the De Palma film. I'm just war film I remember he made was called Casualties of War. Is that the one?
1: Casualties of War is his movie, but it's not the
2: F-bomb. No, okay. And the earliest one I remember for Schrader, which might have been that early was American Gigolo. How's that?
1: Good guess, but not right.
2: Yeah, no F-bombs. Okay.
3: All right, let me go through the email just momentarily here. Carlton is wondering if Marion is one of the names.
2: It's not.
3: Okay. John is wondering if Richard Blumenthal is one of the Jewish senators.
1: Yes, he is. Nice. Senator from Connecticut.
3: Rick guessed India, which was correct for the World Cup. So did Maureen. Patricia was wondering if the Russians are coming. The Russians are coming was one of the movies. It was not, though. That would have been a great answer.
2: That would have been nice, yeah.
3: Let's see. Carlton guessed something, but I think we got that, right?
2: For the Beatles. We did. We did.
3: Okay. And let's see here. Taxman. Alfred guessed Taxman. We got that too.
2: We do.
3: Oh, Donald guessed Bangladesh and Malaysia. And Bangladesh was correct. Malaysia was not. Carlton guessed Exodus as the movie. Ooh. It is not. For the Soviet Union. And let's see, Robert Townsend. Chris guessed Robert Townsend for Eddie Murphy Raw.
1: That is correct.
3: Is that it? Okay, good job.
1: Give him a bell.
3: All right, good job. Let's see, anything else? Carlton also guessed Easy Rider.
1: No, that's not right.
3: All right.
2: There weren't okay. many in that.
3: All right. And let's go to a call. Hi, you're on Minds Over Matter.
8: Hi there. It's Tom in Southern California.
3: Hi, Tom.
2: Hi, Tom.
8: Hi, everyone. Let's see. How about for De Palma? How about Body Double?
1: No. Good guess. No?
8: Okay. For Stone, the other Oliver Stone, is it Salvador?
1: No, it's not Salvador.
8: Okay. And then Paul Schrader is probably not this either, but maybe. Is it Blue Collar?
1: It is Blue Collar.
2: Oh, it is.
1: Yay, what a great movie that is.
8: Yeah, Richard Pryor, Harvey Keitel.
1: Wonderful. And Yaphet Kotto.
8: Mm. Let's see, the Epicene name, how about Morgan?
3: Oh, ooh, that's good.
1: That's
2: not on the
1: guess.
2: List. It's good. I don't think there's going to be enough men. I think it's still a femme. Yeah, but it's not on the list.
1: Not enough Morgan.
2: Yeah, yes.
8: Mm. Or Jamie?
2: Not Jamie.
8: Oh, I guess that's a shortened one. Or Hunter.
2: Oh, not Hunter.
8: Okay.
2: Don't know many women named Hunter.
8: Yeah, there's a few. I know at least two. But I guess that's not enough. That's
2: not enough.
8: 29,998.
3: More than we know.
8: Needed. Yeah. okay, the most population countries for the World Cup. How about Pakistan?
3: Yes, Pakistan is one.
1: Oh.
8: And how about Rwanda for the African one?
3: Not Rwanda.
1: Very tiny. Okay.
8: And then let's see. Jewish senators. How about Jackie Rosen of Nevada?
1: That is correct.
2: Cool.
1: Good.
2: Very good.
8: Yay. And I think that's everything I got. Though related, tangentially, is what city used to be known as the Jerusalem of the North?
3: Was it Moscow?
8: Nope.
3: Was it a Russian city?
8: Not Russian.
3: Ukrainian. Was it Kiev?
8: No, not Ukrainian.
3: Is it Eastern Europe?
8: Northern Eastern Europe, I guess. It was part of the Soviet Union.
3: It was part of the Soviet Union, but it's not anymore.
8: That's correct.
3: Northern Eastern Europe.
8: The capital
3: Europe.
8: City, so.
3: Was part of the Soviet Union. So is it
1: How about Vilnius?
8: Vilnius is correct.
2: Oh, nice.
8: That's right. That was a big center of Jewish learning.
1: Yes, it was.
8: Okay.
1: Thanks.
8: One other capital question. What is the only world capital which also contains a UN Biosphere Reserve, United Nations Biosphere Reserve?
1: Hmm. Oh, in the city. I was going to, like, within the name.
8: within the city yeah. boundaries.
3: No, I do not know.
8: No?
2: Helsinki. Oh. Helsinki.
8: No. It's that time's short, so I guess I'll just give you the answer, which is Dublin, because of Dublin Bay.
2: Oh, nice.
8: Awesome show as always. Thanks a bunch.
1: Thanks.
3: Thank you very much. Appreciate that. All right. I guess we're sort of almost out of time here, and we should clean up.
1: You want to clean up or drop some clues in the last minute? So the F-bomb movies that I'm looking for, the Brian De Palma movie came out in 83, starred Al Pacino, and the Oliver Stone movie came out in 89, starred Tom Cruise. And the nobody's bit on the Oscar winning movies since 1990. Yeah. One of them was directed by Martin Scorsese, the other directed by Sean Baker. And I'll tell you real quick, the Jewish senators I'm looking for still are from the states of Colorado, Michigan, Oregon, and Hawaii.
3: Oh, Schatz is from Hawaii.
1: Correct.
3: Ron Wyden's from Oregon.
1: Mm-hmm. Well done.
3: I'm trying to think of from Colorado. Michael Bennett?
1: That is correct.
2: Wow, very good.
1: All right.
2: So is De Palma in 83 body double?
1: No.
3: I think you better fill it in because we're almost
1: done. Yeah, it's Scarface.
3: I said Scarface earlier.
1: Did you?
3: I did.
1: Oh, I apologize. I had a sense of deja vu.
2: Yeah.
1: I apologize. Give yourself a bell. Right. Oliver Stone in 89 directed Born on the 4th of July. And the Oscar winners that are full of F-bombs are The Departed and very recently Anora.
3: Oh. All right. And
1: the Jewish senator from Michigan, the junior senator from Michigan is Alyssa Slotkin.
3: Okay. And Lori. Yes.
2: The epicene names going from 5 to 1 are Skyler, Quinn, Peyton, Casey, and number one is Riley. The most epicenious names. Yeah, all surprised me. Good guesses by everybody. The two Beatles songs, last guess is anyone?
1: No.
2: The first one is Misery, and the other one is Wait.
3: Was that
2: the rest? Very good.
3: The four most populous nations that have never qualified for the World Cup, India, Bangladesh, Pakistan, and Ethiopia was the last one nobody got. The three classic American movies that were the highest grossing U.S. films in the Soviet Union, Some Like It Hot, The Magnificent Seven, and Spartacus. Spartacus was the one.
1: Oh, of course.
3: If we did not get your call, I do apologize. Please remember that Minds Over Matter is here every Saturday morning at 10 a.m. Thanks to Kevin Vance for handling the board and phones. Thanks to our panel, Joshua Cosman from Substack and other places. Thank you, Josh.
1: Thank you.
3: Lori Fisher, Davo Valley College. I've been your moderator, Dana Rodriguez. And thanks, everybody out there, for taking the time to tune in and call in. Have a great week. 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
1: It's Tiny Desk Radio from NPR Music. I'm Bobby Carter. Today on the show, it's a World Cup crossover. We've got music from countries that have won the cup in recent years. From Argentina, the legendary rocker Fito Páez. From France, the groovy duo Air reinterprets a few of their classics. And from Germany, a modern piano master, Igor Levit, plays Beethoven at the Tiny Desk.

0: That was Igor Levit at the Tiny Desk. What we just heard was Beethoven's Bagatelle in A minor, also known as Für Elise. He also played a movement from Beethoven's Piano Sonata No. 14, the Moonlight Sonata. Now, that show was produced by Tom Heisinger, and Josh Rogerson was the audio engineer. Coming up next, the French duo Air dusts off some groovy classics. It's Tiny Desk Radio from NPR Music.
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0: It's Tiny Desk Radio from NPR Music. I'm Bobby Carter. Next up in our Tiny Desk World Cup crossover episode, a band from 2018 Cup winner, France. A duo called Air. Now, Air came in for a Tiny Desk in 2025. Robin Hilton produced that show, so I'm going to pass it off to my man, Robin, to give us a little bit of background.
4: So the two main guys in the band, Air, Nicolas Godin and Jean-Benoît Dunkel, they've been making and releasing music together for a long time. They formed the band more than 30 years ago, and right out the gate, when they released their debut album, it was in 1998, things started to take off for them. The album was called Moon Safari, and honestly, there just wasn't anything else like it at the time.

0: That was French band Air at the Tiny Desk. What we just heard was Dirty Trip. They also played Les Voyages de Penelope, High School Lover, and Cherry Blossom Girl. Now, that show was produced by Robin Hilton, and Josh Newell was the audio engineer. Coming up, the Argentine rocker Fito Páez. It's Tiny Desk Radio from NPR Music.
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0: It's Tiny Desk Radio from NPR Music. I'm Bobby Carter. We've got one last performance to finish off our World Cup celebration, a rock icon from Argentina, which won the cup in 2022. That's Fito Páez.

0: need a coffee.
1: That was Argentine rocker Fito Paez at the Tiny Desk. Felix, what did we just hear?
2: We heard Tercer Mundo, Circo Beat, one of his classics. And then he also played Sale al Sol, Mariposa Technicolor, and A Rodar Mi Vida.
1: That show was produced by who? The one and only Felix Contreras. Thanks, Pete.
2: All right, man.
1: And Josh Newell was the audio engineer. And that does it for our World Cup celebration this week, y'all. Tiny Desk Radio is produced by Walter Ray Watson and Noah Caldwell. Lars Gottrich is our editor. Soraya Muhammad is the executive producer. Neil Tebalt is our technical director, and our theme was composed by Kaylin Ellis. Thank you so much for listening to Tiny Desk Radio from NPR Music.
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6: Sunny skies, temperatures in the 70s here in the city, 80s around the bay, maybe as much as the 90s in other places inland.
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So say we sit up. So say we go know the place we go. So say we feel remember, say.

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Welcome, happy Saturday. I'm Marcus Rosario, and I'll be with you for the next 2 hours, here with you every weekend, Saturdays and Sundays from noon to 2. Happy to be here with you. Listening to music right here from a new release from a series called Plants Can Dance, curated by Auntie Flo. It's an artist by the name of Bit Martin. This one's called Sansevieria. Really cool ambient release. Also got new music on the way from Coco Roco. It's a remix EP of their album Tough Times Never Last. It's called Tempos Difíciles Siempre Pasan. And we heard the new remix by Luigi Luna, Afro-Brazilian singer-songwriter, remixing their song Never Lost, forthcoming on Brownswood. And then we got new music from Jemba Groove, a band from Berlin. They have a new record dropping later this year in September called Be a Lover. And we heard one entitled Obi. And then right ahead of that, the latest from Jungle. They also have a new record dropping later in August, August 14th, called Sunshine. And we heard one called The Wave. And they're actually going to be going on a really big world tour later this year. They've got 2 nights at the Greek Theater in Berkeley. I think the first one is sold out October 6th, but there's still tickets for October 7th. They're always great to see live. Jungle. And then brand new music from Yasmin Lacey, a new single from her that dropped this past week. Very fitting with the weather, called Summer Haze. And we kick things off with brand new music from the Energy Exchange Ensemble, also from Berlin, and also alongside with King Owusu, a new single from them called Crying at the Moon. It's a record that drops on July 31st. And I have a lot of music to share with you today. Also giving away tickets in the show to see Marcos Valle. He's going to be in town on July 28th, performing at the UC Theater in Berkeley, presented by Jazz Is Dead and KALW. So stick around for that. Also got music from Bruno Ber, Sophie Birch, Marco Benevento, and a whole lot more. And you can always follow along at kalw.org/Marcus, M-A-R-C-U-S. You can check out the playlist in real time and connect with yours truly. Social media, email, etc. Gonna dive right in. Welcome along.

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Marcus Rosario here with you on a lovely Saturday we're having here in the Bay Area. Listening to music right here from Yu Uragawa, Tokyo-based producer. This one's a new single from her called Little Secrets. Also got new music out of Brazil, artist by the name of Gabriela Osorio. Discovered it on Bandcamp. Her new EP called Cores de Agua. We heard Vai e Vens. And then we got new music before that from Sophie Birch from Belgium. She has a new record dropping in a week called Viva Vipa Bualuca. Record she made with her brother. We heard Miarao. And then we got into music, one of the most popular artists right now, kind of leading things in terms of the new Brazilian music movement, Bruno Berl. Record that came out a week ago called Sem Fronteras, which stands for Without Borders. We heard Você Já Sabe Que Eu Te Amo, also featuring Nairn Igor. And then right out of that, we got into one of the records from Jazz Is Dead, came out back in 2020 from Marcos Valle, featuring Adrian Young and Ali Shaheed Muhammad. We heard Oi. And we kick things off with more Marcos Valle from a record that came out 2 years ago called Túnel Acústico. We heard Feels So Good, featuring the late, great Leon Ware. And speaking of Marcos Valle, KALW presents Jazz Is Dead with Marcos Valle at the UC Theater on Tuesday, July 28th. The legendary singer-songwriter and producer known for popularizing bossa nova in the 60s, and his catalog is a living map of Brazilian music's most electric decades and beyond. And he's bringing his fusion of traditional sounds with rock, soul, and jazz to the UC Theater, and he'll be joined by Brazilian-American guitarist Fabiano do Nascimento. And today we're giving away two pairs of tickets to catch him live. So for your chance to win, please email tickets at kalw.org. That's tickets at kalw.org with the subject line Marcos Valle. The winners will be drawn in the morning, so if you're in the car right now, please get to where you're going safely. There's no rush. And the tickets will be in your name and are non-transferable. This is an all-ages show, and the UC Theater is a wheelchair-accessible venue with senior accommodations available. Folks are eligible to win KLW tickets every 30 days. So again, enter to win a pair of tickets for Jazz Is Dead with Marcos Valle at the UC Theater on July 28th. Please email tickets at kalw.org and write Marcos Valle as the subject line. And for more shows and happening in and around the Bay Area, just go to kalw.org/presents. And good luck. Should be an awesome show. He's been touring all over. I just saw some clips of him performing in New York, right on the water. Looked really cool. Marcos Valle, he is a legend. He's also, I read that, made enemies with Marlon Brando. Marcos Rosario here with you. Still got more music on the way. Got new music on the way from Paco Khan and Harumi Hosono. Stay with us. 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

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Listening to new music right here from Reservoir and Matt Gold. Single from them that came out on Bandcamp. This one's called Lua. And then we got a new music from Finland. Producer by the name of Pali Sormi has a new record on the way called Ghosts of My Time. And we heard Does Life Feel Weird Right Now? And then we got into music from Marco Benevento featuring Chiara Civello, forthcoming on Big Crown Records out of New York. New record on the way called Glera. We had Cuatro Passi. And we kick things off with music from Paco Khan, producer and musician based in Athens, Greece. We heard Fur featuring Weta on vocals. Marcus Rosario here with you. Still got more music on the way, and there still might be a chance for you to win tickets to see Marcos Valle at the UC Theater on July 28th. You just got to email tickets at kalw.org with the subject line Marcos Valle. So you never know, you might still have a chance to win. Just got to email. We're going to take a quick break before we enter the second hour, but stay with us. 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

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Listening to music right here from Ilya Rudman. Release that came out, I think, last year. Shere Khan presents Black Jukebox 38. This one's called Euphonia. And now before this, we got into brand new music from a band from Guatemala called Los Keepers. We heard Nada Más. And then music from Anais. She has a new record out, or a new single, called Sunshine, the polymath from London. Also got into music from Benny Sings. He has a new record on the way dropping in September, September 25th, called 22 Durnham Drew. And we heard Parachute, forthcoming on Stone's Throw. And then before that, music from a band from Montreal called La Securite. They have a new record that dropped back in late June called Bingo. And we heard Detour. Really cool, fun record. A lot of energy on that record. Right ahead of that, we were down under in Sydney, Australia with the band Body Type. They have a new single called Sick Bag. Very similar to the band Wet Leg. And we kick things off in Chicago with new music from the band Sharp Pins. They have a new single called Saturday Sun. Felt it was appropriate to play today because it is Saturday. Marcus Cesar here with you. Still got more music on the way. New music from Alabama Shakes. Also the latest from the Womack Sisters and Baby Rose. And also, if you haven't heard, KALW turns 85 this year. And we're throwing a big concert at the Warfield on September 29th. It's a big benefit concert. Headliners include Bad Bad Not Good and Diggable Planets. Should be an awesome, awesome time. You can find out more at kalw.org/85, just the number 85. It'll be quite the party. Gonna get back into it. Stay with us. 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

Listening to music right here from Ben Saratan and John Thayer from their record called Sunbeam of No Illusion. This one's called Valley Spirit. Listening to it right here on KALW. Also got into brand new music from These Sacred Souls, getting a kind of a rework from Victor Axelrod, the producer and keyboard player, doing his take on their song Waiting on the Right Time. Get that one on Bandcamp or Daptone. And then we got into the latest from Baby Rose, her new album called Urinalism. We heard one called The Reason. Was actually trying to see if she's going to be in town. She is on tour, but hopefully she'll be back here maybe early next year. Baby Rose, great to see live. Saw her last time here with Bad Bad Not Good at the Warfield, of all places. And then we got into music from the Womack Sisters. They have a debut album, self-titled, coming out on August 14th. And they are on their Constellation Tour. They'll be performing at the Greek Theater in Berkeley with La Lome and also The Sacred Souls. Should be an awesome show. We heard If I Let You. And we kick things off with brand new music from the Alabama Shakes. They have a new record on the way called I Must Be Dreaming. It's her first album in 11 years. It's dropping on August 28th. And we heard I Feel Hope Coming. Still got more music on the way here with you till 2 o'clock and here with you every weekend from noon to 2. Also want to give a shout out to my uncle who's listening in from Portland, Texas at the Portland Community Center. Thank you for listening. And if you want to give a shout out or you want to let me know where you're tuned in from, if you want to send signal, you can always go to kalw.org/Marcus. It's spelled M-A-R-C-U-S. You can find my email and social media and see where I'll be playing. Speaking of which, I will be playing tomorrow at Yerba Gardens Fest for the World Cup Watch Party. So if you're around in the city, come through and hang out. Gonna get back into it. Got new music on the way from Star Creature, the label out of Chicago. And also new music from Sebastian Tellier. Stay with us. 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

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Just got into music right there from a cool compilation called I Am El Disco, Egyptian Disco Boogie and Geel Cassettes from 1978 to 1992. That was Ferket Americana Show with Sib Albi. And then we got into brand new music from Giance and Jero Vandal and Wally. A new single from her called Podjab. She has a new record on the way called Roaming. And then new music from Star Creature, the awesome label out of Chicago, doing all things boogie and funk. Forthcoming Donnell Pittman and Wings of Sunshine, their new EP. We heard Believe in Magic. It drops next week. And we kick things off in France with music from Sebastian Tellier and Juliette Armanet, a new one from them called Attraction. 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I'll be back here tomorrow, same time, same place, from noon to 2 right here on KALW. Stay tuned, Folk Music Beyond is up next. Have a wonderful rest of your Saturday. Until next time, peace and love, and keep it right here on KALW.

0: KALW is proud to present The Next 85 Years, a birthday benefit concert with Bad Bad Not Good and Diggable Planets at the Warfield Theater on September 29th. 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
4: 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Folk music and beyond is next. It's 2 o'clock.

And welcome to Folk Music and Beyond this afternoon. My name is Michelle Flannery, your guest host today. I'll be bringing you a batch of new discoveries and surprises in the indie folk, acoustic, Celtic, global sounds, and far beyond category of music, mostly released in 2026 or on their way to coming out soon in the next few months. So let's start with new music from Will Oldham, aka Bonnie Prince Billy, as he shares his musings on the current state of things. 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

A little peace and love here on KALW, Folk Music and Beyond. Local music, you just heard from singer-songwriter Marika Christine. And a little shout out to Holly Park in that song, which is always fun if you happen to hang out in Holly Park, like I do from time to time in Bernal Heights. Marika Christine's new record is called Enjoy the Clouds. You can find it on the Bandcamp. Before that, music from Jessica Hoop, a one-time Northern California resident who now lives in Manchester, England. Her new record is Long Wave Home, and that was Love is Salvation. Mia Doi Todd did simply Love Is, a record recorded in Hawaii. I think she's usually a resident of Southern California, but had been living in Hawaii, and recorded that record with Lucas Nelson, Willie Nelson's son, has a studio down there, and recorded that record with Mia Doi Todd. Human Experience, the name of that record, full of happy sunshine. If you're in the mood for a little of that, pick up that record. Alayla Diane and Galloping from her latest Who's Keeping Time. Alayla, originally from Nevada City, and she'll be playing at the Chapel August 6th and in Santa Cruz August 5th at the Crepe Place. If you want to stop by and see Alayla Diane. John Lankford and Sally Timms sang Horses off their record Songs of False Hope and High Values. John and Sally also in the band, the marvelous band, the Mekons. And that song was the inspiration for the song we started the show off today from Bonnie Prince Billy. And Sally Timms sings on it with Will Oldham. From the record, We Are Together Again, the song was Life is Scary Horses. All about the human times here in the world. My name is Michelle Flannery. 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Up next, a song from a new record, by request, kind of. I think I was doing this show last year sometime, and somebody called and made a request to hear some Laura Veers. I'm a big fan. I didn't have any with me at the time, but she's coming out with a new record August 14th. This is the first song from it, called Flying Into Darkness. So kind of by request, here's music from Laura Veers here on KALW 91.7 FM.

Apple Northern Lights. Orion, come down to walk the land with his faithful dog following his trail.

from Nashville, Tennessee, a new group, Styrofoam Winos. Their new record is Any River and Barbecue. Was that song? Had to make a few edits. If you noticed the beeps. You also heard Daughter of Swords, who is Alex Sauser-Monig. She's a member of the trio Mountain Man and the group The A's as well, but this is her solo record called Alex. It's on the Psychic Hotline label. Before that, you heard a couple songs featuring Tucker Zimmerman, who we sadly lost earlier this year in a house fire. He had done a collaborative record with Big Thief last year called Dance of Love, and you heard something from that record called The Idiot's Maze from Big Thief and Tucker Zimmerman. And his last record recorded that finally came out just recently is called Dream Me a Dream, and you heard the title track of that on the Big Potato record label. Tucker Zimmerman, who was born in San Francisco, and a legendary singer-songwriter who had moved to Belgium with his wife and sadly, tragically, died in a house fire in January. He was in his early 80s, I think he was 84. We started that set of music with Laura Veers by request, kind of. As I mentioned, somebody called me about a year ago and asked me to play some Laura Veers, and well, I've got some new stuff for you. That was called Flying Into Darkness from Temple Songs. The new record comes out August 14th. And of course, Laura Veers is also part of the supergroup trio Case Lang Veers with Katie Lang and Nico Case. They have a new single coming out recently as well. My name is Michelle Flannery. You are tuned in to KALW 91.7 FM, KALW.org. An afternoon full of music, acoustic and otherwise, here on KALW. Coming up next at 4 p.m., Bluegrass Signal with Peter Thompson. Then at 5:30, A Patchwork Quilt with Kevin Vance. Later tonight, tune back into Tangents, where Dori Stein will be offering quite an eclectic mix, all part of the music programming here on KALW. Continuing with a record inspired by the life and music of Woody Guthrie, Haley Hendricks and Max Garcia Conover with a Woody Guthrie cover song. This is their version of This Morning I Am Born Again, here on Folk Music and Beyond.

some beautiful music here on KALW Folk Music and Beyond. Unearthed from a composer, arranger, and pianist from Malaysia by the name of Alfonso Soliano, and released as part of a first in the series from a new label called Audible Beauty. They're connected to Habibi Funk, another label that tracks down music that otherwise would not be heard and has been putting it out for a whole new audience. That was Alfonso Soliano and Masht Chantani. The record is Tiga Trombone. Previous to that, you heard basically what is the Allen Family Band, as led by Terry Allen, featuring his entire family, spanning five generations. They go by the name of Bloodsucking Maniacs. And that was No Rush to Fly from Bloodsucking Maniacs. New music as well from Zoamba. Southern Soil, the name of the song from their new record, Eyes Full.

Previous to that, a contemporary take on a folk classic you might have recognized, Rock Island Line. Thematically, a part of the song from Jake Zerce's Fussel off his record Old Beloved Path, and we started with another classic song as covered by Haley Hendricks and Max Garcia Conover, Woody Guthrie's This Morning I Am Born Again, all part of a record that was inspired by the life and the music of Woody Guthrie called What of Our Nature. I was so excited to see a record coming out from this group from Galway, Ireland. They released a record a few years ago that was this crazy blend of progressive jazz, psychedelic folk. They're called Tra Fadin. They're a Irish nine-piece collective, mostly sing in the traditional Irish language. And they released a new single, so happy to be here on KALW 91.7 FM to play it for you. It's called An Bil Bocht from Tra Fadin, Folk Music and Beyond.

You've been listening to some interesting modern takes on traditional Celtic sounds from Ireland and Scotland. That last piece of music was from a project called Wild Gods, led by Jamie Livingstone, who incorporates Celtic ceremonial sounds, sampled archive material, and a little bit of rock and roll noise. The first song from Wild Gods is called Rest and Be Thankful, on a record, The Glorious Abysmal. Previous to that, the modern folk collective comprised of both English and Scottish members called the Furrow Collective. That was their version of a traditional Scottish lament and lullaby that was composed in Gaelic called Creagogal Cridi. It's just a single that they released pretty recently, about 2 or 3 months ago, while awaiting a new release from the Furrow Collective. Cinderwell, aka singer-songwriter Amelia Baker, did a song entitled Beyond the Pale. The record is A Blooming Body. Cinderwell is based in LA, but incorporates traditions from across the ocean in her music. We also heard a member of Dublin group Lancome, another band that is modernizing that dark gothic folk of Celtic sounds. Rady Pete, who also sings with Lancome, released her first record called Still I Love Him. Solo music from Lancome member Rady Pete. We started with Tra Fadin. The spelling of that band is T-R-A-P-H-A-I-D-I-N, and that's something from a forthcoming record that's not quite out yet. It's called Clocks Cly, which translated is Stone and Fence, from a song also in Irish translated as The Poor Mouth. Also a influential novel from Flann O'Brien, an influential novel from Flann O'Brien. I need to brush up on my Celtic, on my Irish. Gotta get that going on Duolingo. My name is Michelle Flannery. You're listening to Folk Music and Beyond here on KALW 91.7 FM. If you have any questions about the music that you've been listening to this afternoon, feel free to give me a call. You can call toll-free 866-798-8255. You can also check the playlist with all the other playlists from this program on KALWfolk.org. That'll be up later this afternoon when I get off the air, and you can find out all the information you need to track down the music you've been listening to. Up next, another modern take on traditions, this time from Norway.

0: New music from Lamb Chop here on KALW, Folk Music and Beyond. They have a new record out. It's actually coming out in August, so have to wait a little while. Entitled Punching the Clown. And that song was entitled Stella, incorporating the Scottish and then Appalachian tradition of lined out singing at the end of that song, the repetition of the verses found throughout the forthcoming record from Lamb Chop, Punching the Clown, the name of it. Before that, a duo known as Two Runner from Northern California, Paige Anderson and Emily Rose. It's the title track of their brand new record on the Garhole label. That's a new label in Fayetteville, Arkansas, that's putting out a lot of interesting music, including that new release from the duo Two Runner. Wendy Eisenberg did Take a Number from her last record on the Joyful Noise label, and we started that set of music off with a new band from Norway doing a little different take on Nordic folk traditions. Valmon Bloma, the name of it, from a record of theirs on the Super Traditional record label. Most of the music that you've been listening to this afternoon, you can find it just by going to bandcamp.com and purchase it directly from the artist, no matter where in the world it is. 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If you would like to see the playlist of this afternoon's show, head to kalwfolk.org and catch up with the whole list. Thanks for listening, and stay tuned. Coming up next is the Bluegrass Signal with Peter Thompson later on this afternoon at 5:30. Kevin Vance and a patchwork quilt. I also should let you know that the music you've been listening to throughout this afternoon's program, while I'm speaking or telling you what you've been listening to, is from the Magic Tuber String Band. The instrumental Where the Place Becomes Forgetting, off their most recent recording on the Thrill Jockey label called Heavy Water. Beautiful record, check it out for sure. This one incorporating lots of nature sounds as well. Leaving you with one last song from the UK, singer-songwriter Nev Clay, who's been part of the local music scene in Newcastle for 30 years, put out some new music, and this sweet song called Until I Forget. Stay tuned to KALW.
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David Grisman met two of his mandolin heroes in 1963 when he was just 18. On this edition of Bluegrass Signal, we'll hear his collaborations with both Jesse McReynolds and Frank Wakefield. Both informal and studio recordings with Frank happened almost immediately, but it took nearly 50 years for some sessions with Jesse. In 2014, David traveled to Tennessee to work on a record with the then 85-year-old Jesse McReynolds. He brought along his then 24-year-old son, Sam, to play bass, and they were joined on most tracks by guitarist Steve Thomas, along with Jim Buchanan, who played fiddle with both Jim and Jesse, and Dog. On the second song in this first set, we'll also hear the banjo of Noam Pikelny, plus Del McCurry singing tenor to Jesse's lead. Jesse McReynolds is acclaimed for his split string and cross-picking techniques on the mandolin, modeled in part on Earl Scruggs' banjo playing. He's also a prolific composer, and we'll begin with one of his tunes, played solo on Jammin' with Jesse.

beginning and ending with Jesse McReynolds original tunes, Anna and Ode to Monroe, from the 2014 recording session that's never before been released, Jammin' with Jesse. Those tunes featured the mandolins of Jesse and David Grisman, with Steve Thomas and Sam Grisman on guitar and bass. Jim and Jesse's hit Diesel Train was sung by Jesse with Del McCurry and also included Noam Pikelny and Jim Buchanan on banjo and fiddle. David Grisman was a musical colleague of Jerry Garcia in both their 1973 band with Pete Rowan and Vassar Clemens, Old and In the Way, and in their duet sessions in the 90s. Jesse McReynolds was introduced to Garcia's music by his wife Joy and released the tribute album of Jerry's songs in 2010. So, it's not surprising that they included the next song that we'll hear from Jammin' with Jesse. It's one that David played mandolin on the original recording with the Grateful Dead, and it's beautifully sung and played here by someone who's lived a lot in his 85 years. Here's Jesse McReynolds with David Grisman on Bluegrass Signal.

Creemore from the new release on acoustic disc, Jammin' with Jesse, beginning with Jesse McReynolds singing lead and along with David Grisman playing the mandolin on the Garcia Hunter classic Ripple, with guitarist Steve Thomas on the tenor. That was followed by another original tune written by Jesse McReynolds titled Okeechobee Wind. Jesse plays it with David and Steve plus fiddler Jim Buchanan and Sam Grisman on bass. And that was one from the Bill Monroe songbook, True Life Blues, which Jesse sang with Del McCurry playing guitar and grabbing the tenor. Jim was again heard on fiddle, and that track also included banjo player Noam Pikelny. We'll hear more from this 2014 collaboration of Jesse McReynolds and David Grisman as the feature on new acoustic disc releases continue, but let's turn back the hands of time now even further. In early 1965, Peter K. Siegel and David Grisman started a bluegrass record label that they called Silver Bell Records. The name came from a banjo that Peter was playing at the time, and their first release was a 45 of David's first bluegrass band, the New York Ramblers. Peter and David had already been bandmates, along with Maria Muldaur and John Sebastian in the Even Dozen Jug Band, and produced a Red Allen and Frank Wakefield session for Folkways after recording them in Frank's kitchen, eventually released as The Kitchen Tapes on acoustic disc. After Red and Frank parted ways in 1964, Peter and David arranged a date in New York to record six tracks featuring Frank singing and playing the mandolin with the great Chubby Wise on fiddle, along with New York Ramblers Winnie Winston on banjo, bass player Fred Wise, and David Grisman on guitar. I'll Never Make You Blue and The Convict and the Child were released on a Silver Bell single, but other music from this legendary session has never been released. As David writes in the liner notes, quote, "This recording session with Frank was, and still is, one of the high points in my musical career. Playing with heroes and friends, with my buddy and record biz partner Peter K. Siegel in the control room, well, it didn't get much better than that for 19-year-old me," end quote.

From the Silver Bell recording session of Frank Wakefield, I'll Never Make You Blue, The Convict and the Child, Alone and Forgotten, and Well Enough Alone. That's from a February 1965 date in New York, with Frank playing mandolin and singing in the company of fiddler Chubby Wise, Winnie Winston and Fred Wise on banjo and bass, and co-producer with Peter K. Siegel, David Grisman, playing guitar. Six-song session has just been released on David's Acoustic Disc Records, and we'll listen to the other two numbers from this historic recording, followed by a couple from a collection of home recordings made in 1963 and 4 with mandolinist Frank Wakefield accompanied on the guitar by a teenage dog. This is from another acoustic disc release titled Backwards, and includes 17 Wakefield originals, many of which have never been released. But first, those two with a full band from a couple years later, beginning with a Frank Wakefield original instrumental titled Morning Train on Bluegrass Signal.

0: Home recordings in 1963 and 64, that's Frank Wakefield on mandolin, accompanied by the teenage David Grisman on guitar, from the new acoustic disc album Backwards. Frank on the Turnpike and Nobody's Darling But Mine. Those two pieces followed the last two numbers from Frank's 1965 Silver Bell sessions with Chubby Wise, two members of the New York Ramblers, and once again, the Dog on guitar. Two members of the New York Ramblers, and once again, Dog on guitar. The Frank Wakefield original instrumental Morning Train was followed by The Prisoner's Song. David continued a relationship with Frank through the years, and I thought it'd be fun to listen to their dueling mandolins when David Grisman sat in with the Frank Wakefield Band at Mill Valley's Sweetwater in September 1991. Frank sings the lead with harmonies from guitarist David Nelson and banjo player Tom Stern. The bass player is Rick Linder, and we've nearly come to the end of another Bluegrass Signal on Bluegrass Country, which is broadcast four times each week and available on demand for the next 2 weeks. My name is Peter Thompson, and it's always a pleasure and a privilege to bring the music to you. Thanks very much to Chris Teske and others at Bluegrass Country for continuing to make this program possible, and thanks to you for joining me for the acoustic disc releases of David Grisman with Jesse McReynolds in 2014, plus some mid-60s recordings with Frank Wakefield, and this Frank and Dog 1991 jam, live.
1: Hey. I want you all to know that I lived in New Jersey, that's where I grew up, and I hitchhiked down to Washington, D.C. one weekend when I was 16 years old, and walked into a bar about a quarter of the size of this place, and met this guy who was playing with Red Allen, and he took me home with him, and I've never been the same since. I'd like to thank him. I stole everything I could. He didn't even notice
2: it. I didn't even know it. I thought I stole it from him. Now we'd like to do one here. It's the title of the album, our new album, called Pistol Packin' Mom. And David, you can put some hurt on this with us, too.
1: Right.
2: What we do, we sang it all the parts, and we go around and we do all this jamming with these instruments here, and we put some hurting all over it, at least. We start off slow in the middle of it, so we'll speed up to about 30 miles an hour, huh? Later on, isn't it?
1: Yeah.
2: Pilsen back in Mama. He got me back in Talkers.

Frank Wakefield Band with special guest David Grisman doing Pistol Packin' Mama live at Sweetwater in Mill Valley back in 1991. 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The spotlight on new acoustic disc releases of vintage material continues now as we return to the Jammin' with Jesse project from 2014. The title tune concludes this set, but let's begin with a different instrumental. It once again features the two mandolins of Jesse McReynolds and David Grisman, accompanied by guitarist Steve Thomas plus Sam Grisman on bass. Follow this with one from the Flat and Scruggs songbook, recorded with a full band that includes Del McCurry playing guitar and singing tenor to Jesse's lead, fiddler Jim Buchanan, who is part of both Jim and Jesse and the David Grisman Quintet, and banjo player Noam Pikelny. That one comes after this instrumental, written not by Jesse, but by David Grisman, entitled Dog's Bound.